0: suspects involved in the shootout at the crowded Bight of Seattle near the Space Needle. One of them was among those killed. Audio from ComoNews.com. I'm Ed Donahue.
1: The Senate has confirmed Jay Clayton to become head of the nation's intelligence agencies. The vote Tuesday puts a permanent director in the job weeks after President Trump sought to delay his nomination. On Wall Street, the Dow by 537 points. This is SRN News. Israel's making preparations for a big Christian event, correspondent Michael Harrington reports.
2: 2030 is considered to be the 2000th anniversary of the baptism of Jesus in the Jordan River, and Israel's foreign ministry says it's laying the groundwork now for a major celebration. Thousands of Christians visit the Jordan every year, and the government expects a huge surge in 2030. Foreign Minister Gideon Saar says he will seek to, quote, deepen dialogue with churches and Christian leaders worldwide and prepare for the arrival of the pilgrims. Michael Harrington reporting.
1: For the first time in nearly a century, Orthodox Christian monks have returned to Estonia. The Kirikland Orthodox Monastery is the first of its kind to be established by the Estonian Apostolic Orthodox Church in decades. The monks' daily routine includes prayer, garden work, and spiritual talks with a growing number of visitors from outside, including a lot of young people. This is SRN News. Stocks ended mixed today with the Dow Jones Industrial Average and S&P 500 up and the NASDAQ down. AI was less of a drag on stocks. Seth Sutel has more.
3: Most stocks rose on Wall Street following strong earnings reports from companies including Coca-Cola, but big drops for AI winners kept the gains in check. The S&P 500 rose just 0.2%. The Dow climbed 537 points. That's about 1%. The NASDAQ composite fell 0.2%. Chipmaker Micron Technology pulled back almost 9%. The slides for AI stocks were worse overseas. Steep falls for South Korean tech giants SK Hynix and Samsung helped pull the KOSPI index down 10.8%. Oil prices fell some more. The price for Brent crude fell close to $82 a barrel. Seth Sutel, New York.
1: 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From Washington, I'm Keith Peters reporting.
4: There's more to life than existing, but the truth is there are days when you're just satisfied making it through because you're simply existing. 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
2: Eugene?
3: Yes, Mr. Allen?
2: The dishes are piling up in the kitchen. Will you please take care of them?
4: Oh, I'll do that, Jack.
2: Oh, well, okay.
4: I mean, I don't think Eugene wants to mess up his suit.
2: Oh, good point. It's an awfully nice suit.
4: A very nice suit.
2: Now, help me remember, why is Eugene wearing a suit today?
4: Funny, the reason escapes me. Eugene, why are you wearing a suit today?
3: Droll, Miss Kendall. Very droll.
4: Oh, yes, that's right. Katrina's father is coming in today, isn't he?
2: Oh, that's right. Katrina and her father are coming to pick up Eugene for lunch. Isn't that right, Eugene?
3: I believe a suit is appropriate attire when meeting a successful businessman such as Katrina's father.
2: Oh, yes, if you want everything to be just right.
3: Precisely.
4: Which explains why you're rearranging the straws for the fourth time. Huh?
2: And folded and refolded the napkins 7 times.
4: And cleaned off.
3: I believe you've both made your point. With all due respect, you should form a comedy duo and take it on the proverbial road.
4: Why don't you just admit it, Eugene? You're nervous.
3: Well, perhaps.
2: Which raises an interesting question. Why are you nervous about meeting Katrina's father, Eugene?
3: Hmm?
2: I thought you and Katrina were only friends.
4: Yeah, friends.
3: Yes, so we are. But, as I have just said, Mr. Shanks is a successful businessman, and as I'm not inclined to hobnob with such men very often, I may be a tad nervous, if only because I am, so to speak, out of my element.
2: Uh-huh. Eugene, you're not going to rearrange the money in the cash register again, are you?
3: No, sir. I was just,
2: Look, why don't you go up to the Bible room and work on the Samson and Delilah display? You won't get messy. And I'll call you when Katrina and her father get here.
3: An excellent idea.
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7: Hi.

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1: Candy has plans to use Bridget's connection to Renee.
0: You want to bond with her, right? You should definitely ask her to be your mentor.
2: Isn't that a little manipulative?
0: If you're doing it right.
2: You said you were looking for volunteers for a fundraiser?
3: I am.
1: How will Bridget navigate these tricky relationships? 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
4: All right, come on now, you pillars, cooperate. We can't have Samson pulling down crooked pillars. Greetings and salutations, Mr. Shanks. No, too bright. Hello, Mr. Shanks. Is hello too formal? Hi, Mr. Shanks. Hi, Armitage. No. It's a pleasure to finally meet you, Mr. Shanks. Oh, too grovelly.
5: Eugene?
4: Yes, Mr. Allen?
5: Katrina and her father are here. I'm sending them up.
4: All right. All right. Thank you. They're coming up. They're on their way, even as I speak. Did you hear that, pillars? You must straighten up. Can't have crooked pillars. Samson was supposed to bring down the temple, not I. Oh, no. Look at this mess. My suit. It's not possible.
6: Eugene?
4: Well, Katrina. Oh, no.
6: Eugene, where are... Oh, there you are.
4: Greetings.
6: What happened?
4: You could say that I brought down the house.
6: So I see. Well, I'd like you to meet my father, Armitage. Daddy, this is Eugene.
7: Oh, it's nice to meet you, Eugene.
4: As am I, Mr. Shanks. That is to say, it's a pleasure to salute you, sir. I mean, likewise, I'm sure. If you understand my meaning.
6: Yes, Eugene, shall we go to lunch?
7: Maybe Eugene would like to clean himself up a little first. Huh? I'm not sure he wants to go to this particular restaurant looking like he just got out of a drywall contest.
4: Precisely. Allow me a moment to vacuum myself off.
6: We'll wait here.
4: An excellent idea. Oh, boy. Drywall contest. It's quite amusing.
7: So, that's the infamous Eugene, huh? It's going to be an interesting lunch.
6: Now, Daddy.
7: Oh, you watch and see. Something will happen.
4: Oops.
6: Oh, dear.
4: Okay. I'm terribly sorry. I can't imagine what's become of my basic motor skills today.
6: No, it's fine, Eugene. It's only water. Here, use my napkin.
4: Oh, thank you.
6: Do you want some more water, Eugene?
4: No, thank you. Perhaps I'll just wring my trousers back into the cup.
7: My daughter tells me you're a part-time graduate student and employee at the college.
4: Yes, sir. Our department has a 5-year grant to produce statistics related to, any number of topics needed for research.
7: No, a grant, huh? Sponging off the taxpayers, then.
4: Yeah, I beg your pardon?
6: Daddy.
7: I suppose you're on some kind of scholarship, too.
4: Well, as part of the grant, yes.
7: See? I think students should make their own way through college. I did.
6: Daddy, that's nonsense, and you know it.
7: Tell me, Eugene, when are you going to get a real job?
4: Mr. Shanks, I'd like to believe I do have a real job.
7: Just what I was afraid of. He'll be one of those career academics.
8: Will there be anything else?
7: Just the bill, please.
4: Mr. Shanks, before we embark on the ritualistic, no, I'll get it debate over the check, I'd like to insist here and now that I shall pay for it.
7: Okay.
4: No, really, I insist. It's only right that... Oh, thank you.
8: Your check.
4: Thank you, garçon. I'll simply give you a,
6: Eugene, what?
4: Just a moment. I can't seem to find my, wallet.
6: Oh, dear. Does your jacket have an inside pocket?
4: Yes, but it's not there. I must have left it on the sink at Wits End when I was cleaning myself off. I'm sorry, and once again, I'm painfully embarrassed.
7: Here you go, waiter. Just put it on my card.
4: Thank you, Mr. Shanks.
7: I've been paying you through my tax dollars. I guess it doesn't hurt to pay for your lunch either.
6: Daddy!
4: Indeed. Well, here we are. Thank you again for lunch.
7: No problem.
6: I'll call you later, okay, Eugene?
4: Yes, Thank you. Farewell.
6: Bye.
7: Well, that was interesting.
6: What was that all about?
7: What do you mean?
6: All that nonsense you were saying at lunch.
7: Nonsense?
6: Daddy, you don't believe a word you were saying. Why were you trying to humiliate Eugene?
7: Oh, I wasn't trying to humiliate him. I was just testing him, that's all.
6: Testing him?
7: Yeah, I just wanted to see what he's made of.
6: Oh, Daddy, I can't believe you sometimes.
7: He'll get over it. I know the type. I'm just some boor he'll forget as soon as he's back at his computer.
6: Well, I wish that were true. What was a little test to you is probably a major upset to Eugene.
7: But why? If he's just a friend meeting a friend's father.
6: Yes.
7: Unless, of course, he isn't just a friend.
6: Well...
7: Katrina?
6: I suppose he's more than a friend, yes.
7: More? Like... how much more? A little bit more? A moderate amount more? A whole lot more?
6: What are you asking me?
7: I'm asking you to tell me the truth. What exactly are your feelings for Eugene?
6: Well, if one had to be exact, you know, perfectly candid, I love him. Oh, Daddy, I didn't want to say that.
7: Why not? If you love him, then you love him. Does he love you?
6: Well, I'm not certain, but I believe so.
7: Then what's going on? What's with this cat and mouse game you're playing?
6: What do you mean?
7: Come now, Katrina. You're too intelligent for this. Why don't you just spell out how you feel and get on with it?
6: Because it's complicated.
7: Oh, Katrina, doing my taxes is complicated. Getting two people who love each other together isn't complicated.
6: I don't expect you to fully appreciate this, Daddy, but as a Christian, I believe it would be a terrible mistake for me to become entangled in a deep relationship with someone who isn't a Christian. And Eugene isn't, and he shows no interest in becoming one.
7: I see. Now, believe it or not, I do appreciate your feelings. But that's beside the point. Right now, I'm concerned about what this relationship or non-relationship is doing to you.
6: Doing to me?
7: Oh, hon, you may not notice, but others have. I noticed it the moment I saw you. You look pale and nervous. The strain of being near Eugene but not having him is wearing on you. You're wrung out. Need I ask how your studies at school are going?
6: Well, they're not as good as they've been.
7: Grades?
6: Well, lower than what I know I can do, Daddy.
7: Well, thank you for being honest. Now, I'll be equally honest. I don't see how you can go on like this. Either you and Eugene come to an agreement about moving your relationship forward, or you give up the relationship with him completely. I don't see how you have any other choice.
6: Oh, Daddy, I've thought about that, and I've reached the same conclusion time and time again. But I don't have the strength to do it. Daddy, you don't know what it's like.
7: Oh, I do, honey, I do. And I'm here to help you. Maybe it's time for a new story.

0: It was a disaster, an unmitigated disaster. I couldn't have left a worse impression.
1: Eugene, sit down.
0: I'm sorry, Mr. Allen, but I'm agitated to the point where sitting down would be counterproductive.
1: Okay, then pace to your heart's content.
0: Thank you. I shall. It was a disaster, an unmitigated disaster, a disaster pure and simple, a disaster of biblical proportions.
1: I wish I knew what to say, Eugene. Frankly, I've never seen you like this, and I have to wonder what's behind it.
0: Behind it?
1: You met your friend's father, and it didn't go very well. It happens. You'll probably never see him again anyway, so just shrug and go on.
0: Just shrug and go on? You jest, Mr. Allen. How can I simply circulate my shoulders and return to normal everyday activities when the father of the woman
1: Yes, you were about to say?
0: I was about to say, the woman I...
2: Mr. Allen,
1: you love her.
2: Indeed. Why does this scene seem so familiar?
1: Beats me. It's not one I've played before.
2: I suppose I have. I feel like a wind-up toy in a box, banging and crashing from one wall to the next, but never getting out of the box. Simply hitting the same walls over and over and over and over and over.
1: Yeah, Eugene, I get the picture. You're feeling boxed in.
2: And precisely.
1: So, what are you going to do about it?
2: I'm not certain I can do anything. You see, I respect Katrina's Christianity too much to proceed with a relationship that might, put undue pressure on it.
1: So you're telling me you're stuck, right?
2: Correct.
1: You can't move forward and you can't move back.
2: Correct.
1: Sounds like another relationship you're dealing with.
2: I beg your pardon?
1: Eugene, I'm going to make a wild guess here, and it's none of my business, so you're welcome to tell me to keep my nose out of it, but...
2: Mr. Allen, I welcome anything you have to say.
1: It sounds to me like your relationship with Katrina can't go anywhere unless something drastically changes.
2: I suppose so.
1: The question is, are you prepared for a drastic change?

0: Hi, honey.
1: Hi, Daddy.
0: Sit down right here next to me, and let's hope this dinner is better than our lunch was.
1: So, how was Connellsville?
0: Oh, fine, the usual nickel-and-dime arguments over contract details. How was your afternoon?
1: I had my Bible study with Connie.
0: How was that?
1: Good. Well, but not very good. I mean, it was helpful, but not very encouraging.
0: Are you going to clue me in as to what you're talking about?
1: It's Eugene.
0: I figured.
1: The situation seems so hopeless, Daddy.
0: Not hopeless, Katrina. No situation is hopeless. It's like I told you, we just need a new strategy, that's all.
1: I'm all ears.
0: Glad to hear it, because I've come up with an idea.
1: Oh?
0: I've been giving it a lot of thought this afternoon.
1: Huh?
0: Katrina, I want you to move back home and go to the university there.
1: What?
0: I'm serious. It's the best thing for you to do. I think you should leave Odyssey.

0: Hey, you over there, I have a special invitation just for you. It's an invitation to this super cool secret club. Well, it's not really a secret. Actually, I'm trying to tell everybody about it because it's so amazing. What is it? The Adventures in Odyssey Club, of course. 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
1: 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We always love hearing

0: Jean, what are you doing here so late? I thought you went home ages ago.
1: Oh, yes. Well, I wanted to repair and reprogram the Samson display. The temple, as you may have noticed, seems determined to fall down before he pulls on the pillars.
0: Well, we certainly can't have that, can we? May I help?
1: Oh, actually, you could hold Samson in place while I rewire the tops of the pillars.
0: Oh, my pleasure. Oh, what a character he turned out to be.
1: Beg your pardon?
0: Samson.
1: Oh, yeah.
0: Just looking at him reminds me of the story. Supernatural strength from God, and what did he do with it? Threw it away for a woman from another faith.
1: Excuse me, but I'm not certain I understand the connection. Yes, he was betrayed by a woman, but I'm not sure what her faith had to do with it.
0: Well, not her faith so much as his faith. Poor old Samson had a wandering eye. By committing himself to people of other faiths, it caused him to forget his own faith, the source of his strength.
1: Could you move a little to the right, please?
0: Sure.
1: Thank you.
0: Eugene?
1: Yes, Mr. Allen?
0: I was wondering if there have been any new developments with Katrina.
1: No, I haven't seen her since our lunch. I believe she's having dinner with her father tonight. Little surprise that I wasn't invited.
0: I've been thinking a lot about your relationship with Katrina.
1: Well, as have I.
0: You know, of course, there are similarities between what's happening to her and the story of Samson.
1: Ah, I assumed there was a connection, though I assumed that I would be more like Delilah to Katrina Samson. I would be the one who distracts Katrina from her faith.
0: Maybe. Or maybe she's distracting you from yours.
1: Now, there's a twist I didn't expect. To what are you referring?
0: Well, I'm just wondering if she's distracting you from the faith you should have. How can I put this without seeming so... Well, you see, the bigger question beyond your relationship with Katrina is your relationship with Jesus Christ. It's been my observation that, like you can't move forward or backward with Katrina, you're in the same position with Jesus.
1: In what way?
0: Well, you can't make a decision one way or another because you don't have to. You're so sympathetic and reasonable, and everyone here at Wits End is reasonable, and you don't have to take any action. We just drift along, hoping for the best.
1: Well, what are you suggesting, Mr. Allen?
0: Well, I said earlier that something drastic may have to happen to move your relationship with Katrina. I think the same is true for your relationship with Jesus.
1: When you say drastic, what specifically do you mean?
0: I don't know. I'm just thinking out loud. But it could be anything.

0: Just a moment. Who is it?
1: It's me, Katrina.
0: Katrina, what a surprise. Your father isn't with you, is he?
1: No. I'm sorry to bother you so late.
0: Oh, is it late? I hadn't noticed. Please, come in.
1: Thank you.
0: Katrina, I am so sorry about what happened at lunch. I couldn't be more embarrassed.
1: No, don't worry about it. Daddy's as responsible for it as anyone. Eugene, I came here for a reason.
0: Oh?
1: Yes, and there's no sense in prolonging it, so I'll just get right to the point. Okay, here goes. I came to say that I think we've toyed around with our relationship long enough. I love you, Eugene.
0: Katrina.
1: And I hope I'm not wrong in assuming that you feel the same way I do.
0: Of course I do. I'll say it myself. I love you, Katrina. From the moment I met you,
1: No, Eugene. Look, It won't be constructive to recount those feelings now.
0: But I thought that...
1: That we love each other.
0: Right.
1: But we're in a dilemma. And I think you know that.
0: Yes, I suppose I do. I've been thinking about it all evening.
1: Me too, and it would seem that unless you become a Christian, there's no going forward in this relationship.
0: I have surmised as much.
1: So I assume that you have no desire to become a Christian now.
0: Katrina, if only out of my genuine love for you I might say yes, and even go through the motions, but that would betray us both. So, sadly, I have no intention of becoming a Christian.
1: I didn't believe so, but I'd hope.
0: Perhaps I will one day. I can't honestly say.
1: Yes, perhaps you will. But I'm not certain you can while... Not like this. Not while you're wrapped up in such a safe and reasonable blanket.
0: Reasonable? Have you been talking to Mr. Allen?
1: No, I've just been thinking. Maybe the problem has been us. Me... Even Whit, Connie, Jack, Whit's End, all of us.
0: Well, how so?
1: We've given you a very safe and reasonable environment, one that doesn't demand anything of you. It's as if you've been inoculated against Christianity, like the flu. You've been given enough of a dose in order to become immune to it. You've had just enough Christianity to become immune to its impact.
0: Well, I haven't thought of it that way. But I must nervously ask where this conversation is now taking us. You seem to have reached some sort of a conclusion.
1: Yes, I have. My conclusion is that I need to get out of the way so God can deal with you directly on his own terms.
0: What?
1: No more comfort, Eugene. No more easy way out. No more hiding behind the faith of the faithful.
0: I shudder to think what that means. Are you going to stop having lunch with me? Are you going to cease our occasional phone conversations? Are you planning to stay away from Wit's End from now on?
1: Yes, I am.
0: No, Katrina, we're two adults. We can sort this out. You really
1: Eugene,
0: have to rethink
1: Eugene,
0: this.
1: Eugene, it's already sorted out. I'm leaving Odyssey.
0: What?
1: I'm going home to be with my family.
0: No!
1: Yes.
0: No!
1: Eugene, I've prayed really hard about it. And this is the only way.
0: Katrina, please!
1: Eugene, please don't. It's all going to work out in the end, but for now, I'm really sorry, but I have to go. Goodbye.
0: Katrina, wait! No, it can't be. Katrina...
1: Okay, Daddy, we can go now.
2: How did you take it?
1: I never want to do anything like that again for as long as I live.
2: Oh, I'm sorry, sweetheart. I really am. You both must be heartbroken. But it's the right thing to do. You know that.
1: Yeah, it is. In ways I can't imagine now.

0: Throughout the Bible, we read about how God dealt with people in very unique and individual ways. He gave a shepherd named David victory over a giant, spoke to Joseph through dreams, and whispered to the prophet Elijah. Jesus called Peter from his fishing nets, spoke to a Samaritan woman at a well, and met Paul as a blinding light on the road to Damascus. The message is clear. God deals with each one of us in very specific ways through His Word, the people we meet, and the things that happen to us. The most important part is how we react to God and the choice we make when He calls us. We'll see in the weeks ahead how Eugene responds to this new turn of events in his life. You know, we love getting letters from you about today's program or anything you want to tell us about. So why don't you pick up a pen and paper and send me a note now? Our address is Adventures in Odyssey, Colorado Springs, Colorado, 80995. Or in Canada, write to Box 9800, Vancouver, BC, V6B4G3. And don't forget to ask about how you can get a copy of today's episode. It's called The Turning Point. That address again is Adventures in Odyssey, Colorado Springs, Colorado, 80995. 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Our production engineer was Dave Arnold. And our executive producer is Chuck Bolte. And I'm Chris, hoping you'll join us again next time for more Adventures in Odyssey.
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1: With SRN News, I'm Keith Peters in Washington. The Senate has confirmed Jay Clayton to become head of the nation's intelligence agencies. The vote Tuesday puts a permanent director in the job weeks after President Trump sought to delay his nomination. Clayton is the U.S. Attorney for the Southern District of New York and a former Securities and Exchange Commission chairman. Washington paid tribute to the late South Carolina Senator Lindsey Graham today. In services at both the U.S. Capitol and Washington's National Cathedral, Graham was eulogized as a great man. Senate Majority Leader John Thune tells mourners at the Capitol that Senator Graham took his work seriously.
2: He was serving as chair of the Budget Committee at the time of his death and was responsible for getting important tax relief legislation to the floor. And no tribute to Lindsey's work is complete without mentioning that he was a powerful voice for the pro-life movement.
1: Ukrainian President Volodymyr Zelensky and Israeli Prime Minister Benjamin Netanyahu were among the mourners attending the services. The mayor of New York City brushing off relatives of 9/11 families who are calling on him to be barred from attending the 25-year ceremony upcoming in September.
3: The families of 9/11 victims collecting more than 21,000 signatures so far on the petition website change.org. They're calling for the city's first Muslim mayor, Zoran Mamdani, to stay clear of the ceremony because of his associations with people who have minimized the radical Islamic terrorist attack. The mayor saying he will attend, telling a reporter, "I will proudly honor the families, the survivors, the first responders forever impacted by that horrific terror attack by standing alongside them at this year's 9/11 commemoration."
1: Correspondent Laura Winters reporting. On Wall Street, the Dow up by 537 points, the S&P 500 advanced 15. This is SRN News. Christian leaders debate artificial intelligence.
4: At the Missional AI Summit in London, attendees concluded that the faith community must seek to shape the future of the technology before non-believers do so. But how? That's where the leaders differ. Some summit speakers argued that Christians need to get educated about AI so they can use it wisely. Others said the focus must be on warning society about the dangers of the technology, reminding people that AI is neither human nor is it God. Michael Harrington reporting.
1: A Texas appeals court has dismissed an injunction that forced a Houston-area midwife to close her clinics. The court ruled Texas Attorney General Ken Paxton's office relied solely on an anonymous email as evidence that Maria Rosas had violated the state's 2022 abortion ban. The appeals court did not give an opinion on the validity of the accusations against Rosas. Paxton's office plans to appeal the decision. This is SRN News. This week brings an auction that's finger-licking good.
5: KFC founder Colonel Harlan Sanders' pressure cooker and his black bow tie are among dozens of items being offered for sale this week. The family who purchased his dinner house and residence in Kentucky is auctioning off those properties as well. The Claudia Sanders dinner house was set up after the Colonel sold his iconic restaurant chain. Other items on the block include watches, a cutlery set, and a bust of the Colonel sculpted by Sanders' daughter. Rich Thomason reporting.
1: The man on trial in the stabbing of Salman Rushdie has chosen not to testify or call any witnesses in the federal terrorism case. Hadi Matar's lawyer told the court Tuesday that the 28-year-old wouldn't take the stand. Closing arguments are expected by Wednesday morning. More details at srnnews.com. From Washington, I'm Keith Peters reporting.
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8: Welcome to The Word for Life, a daily study of Scripture with John Lanz, Senior Pastor of Bethel Baptist Church in Indianapolis, Indiana. Thank you for joining us as this program is heard daily on this station. Have you ever noticed how easily people forget? Important events that once seemed unforgettable slowly fade with time. That's true in families, in nations, and even in our walk with God. Left to ourselves, we naturally drift from remembering the very blessings that have shaped our lives. As we continue our study in the Marks of Liberty, we'll see that after God delivered Israel from Egypt, he immediately established ways for his people to remember what he had done. Those reminders weren't simply religious traditions. They were intended to keep the next generation anchored to the faithfulness of God. And they still have something important to teach us today. Just a quick reminder that the Word for Life is made possible through the faithful support of listeners. Before today's program concludes, we'll share how you can partner with us in this Bible teaching ministry. But now with today's message, here's Pastor John from the pulpit of Bethel Baptist.
9: Said, remember not only through consecration and remember not only through commemoration, but then he says, remember through conversation. Look at verse number 8, Exodus chapter 13. He says to the father, and thou shalt show thy son in that day, saying, this is done because of that which the Lord did unto me when I came forth out of Egypt. And then you know what happens when they have that Passover event, the cedar that occurs, the unique events that occur within that. The kids are curious. Our kids were curious. They were constantly asking questions, always asking, what's this mean, Daddy? Why are we doing this? Where are we going? Why are we going this way? What are we doing? They're always asking questions. And God placed that in the heart of every child. And he says, with that curiosity from the Passover cedar, they're going to ask, why are we eating these bitter herbs? Why are we eating this flatbread? Why are we experiencing what we're experiencing? And God says, here's what you'll say. Verse number 14, when they say, what is this? Thou shalt say unto them, by the strength of the hand of the Lord brought us out of Egypt from the house of bondage. This is what it is. That the bitterness of Egypt is in our past, and there's the strength of the Lord that brought us forward. It is the work of God that protected his people and brought us to where we are today. Twice in this chapter, we are told that God anticipates the child will ask the question. But I want you to notice who he assigns the answer to. I want everyone listening closely to this. God assigns the answer to the curious question of the child. He says that the father is to give the answer. Not the priest, not the synagogue, not the government. It is the father. And when those curious questions would come, the father would retell the story. In fact, when you see in verse number 8, talking about telling, that the Hebrews today refer to it as the Haggadah. It's the retelling of the story. You see, redemption was never intended to remain private. It was meant to be spoken. And it was intended to be passed from one generation to the next, one conversation at a time. This passage in Exodus chapter 13 reminds me of my own father. My father was raised in East Tennessee, in Appalachia. He was raised in poverty. He joined the army at an early age. He lied about his age at age 15 to join the army in World War II, not because he was patriotic, but he was trying to escape the poverty of Appalachia. Make no mistake, he was patriotic, but he had a desire to escape what was there. And he served in the first time in the military in World War II in the Navy. And then he was so patriotic after that, he served a second time during the Korean War in the Army. I remember growing up hearing my dad tell stories. He didn't tell the stories to impress us. And he didn't glorify war, and I'm sure there's a lot of things he didn't tell us that our young ears couldn't hear. But he wanted us as children to understand what his generation had lived through so that we could have that freedom today. As my dad got older and the years began to pass, he decided that he didn't want those stories just to end with my sister and my two brothers and myself. He was an old army clerk in the Korean War. And he sat down at Electrolux typewriter. Do you know what I'm talking about? We don't have many of those around. And like an old army clerk, he took out four pieces of paper and four or three pieces of carbon paper, and he layered them together, and he sat down and he typed out roughly 150 pages of the memories from his growing up years to the time that he went into the war and to the times that he served and even their young married years. And he gave each of us a copy of those memories that he had typed out. And he said, I don't want you to forget. I want your kids to remember. We've digitally preserved that, and our children have digital copies of that. And Lord willing, our grandchildren and our great-grandchildren will have that as well. Why? Because some stories are too important to lose. And that's what Exodus 13 is telling us. He says the story of your Passover, the freedom from the bondage of Egypt, is a story that's too important to lose. And you shall show your son in that day. And you'll say, this is what the Lord has done. I want to ask you something this morning. What's God done for you today? And what are you telling the next generation of what he has done for you? Fathers, listen to me carefully this morning. The burden is upon your shoulder. Because God didn't entrust the memory of liberty and redemption to a monument. He entrusted it to you. He didn't solely entrust it to the church to teach or a classroom to espouse. He said that it should be a conversation around the family table. Our children don't inherit biblical convictions by accident. It requires that we lovingly, intentionally share with them the story. I see this happening in our world today, that a nation rarely loses its liberty all at once. But it does lose it one generation at a time. It loses it at one family at a time, at one forgotten conversation at a time, because liberty unexplained to one generation becomes liberty unprotected to the next. And God says, I want you to remember. Remember the conversation, teaching your children what happened this night. The bell has now been cast, Exodus chapter 2. The blood has been shed. The bell has now been faithfully rung in the home, Exodus chapter 13. Remember, in consecration and commemoration and conversation. But I want you to notice the bell is now going to ring on a larger audience, and that's found in Leviticus chapter 25. Because there in Leviticus 25, God glorifies liberty through restoration. If you have your Bibles to Leviticus 25, look at verse number 8. The scripture says in Leviticus 25, verse number 8, and thou shalt number 7 Sabbaths of years unto thee, 7 times 7 years, and the space of the 7 Sabbath of years shall be unto thee 49 years. And then thou shalt cause the trumpet of the Jubilee to sound on the 10th day of the 7th month. In the Day of Atonement ye shall make the trumpet sound throughout all your land, and ye shall howl.

0: Some have prospered, some have struggled, others have accumulated debt, others have even sold their land and placed themselves into indentured servanthood. And God says, I want something to happen to remind everyone the feeling, the experience of the liberty they experienced that night in Egypt. Notice, first of all, he speaks of a liberty that was to be proclaimed. He says in verse 10, hallow that 50th year and proclaim liberty throughout all the land unto all the inhabitants thereof. That word liberty is the Hebrew word dior. It's the idea of a picture of a bird that's fleeing the cage and flying freely away. It means more than just escaping, though. It means restoring to purpose. You see, birds were never meant to be living in cages. They were meant to fly freely in the natural world. And God says that experience of freedom is the same. You are free, and you are free indeed. There is a restoration of that one to be back to the place that they belong. And he says that restoration that's like the bird flying through the sky is that one who has sold himself into servitude, now free from that bondage. For that one who is in debt, who is now free from that debt. I wish we had that in America today. Can I have an amen? For that one who is in bondage to the nation in which they live, they are now free. The year of Jubilee, it was the day when everything that was in bondage was freed. I want you to notice that it happened on the Day of Atonement, just like it did in the Old Testament in Exodus chapter 12. When the blood was applied, liberty was received. The pattern hasn't changed either. Before there can be freedom from sin, there has to be forgiveness of sin. Before there's restoration from sin, there has to be redemption. God placed in the calendar of man, he says, understand that there's a time where I will bring liberty, but it still requires the sacrifice of blood. The same is true with our national liberty. None of us have the freedoms to be here had it not been for those all the way back to 1776 who laid down their lives for the freedom that we enjoy. God says that practice of Jubilee is to be a reminder of that. And it's to be a reminder so that those who are enslaved are free again. No king could cancel it. No politician could vote it away. Every 50th year, it was the same announcement that freedom belongs to the Lord. It was liberty proclaimed. But secondly, it was liberty practiced. Look again in Leviticus 25, verse 10. The second half of the verse says, and ye shall return. Circle that in your Bible. Ye shall return every man to his possession, and ye shall return. Circle it there. Return every man into his family. Twice it's repeated every time that when this year comes around, this 50th year, you return the possession that has been taken away. You return the one who's a slave to his family. It's the heartbeat of Jubilee. And biblical liberty is not just simply walking away, escaping something. Biblical liberty is returning to something. Back to the family, back to the inheritance, back to the place that God intended. And every 50th year, the land returned to the family that was given to originally to them by God. It's the servant that is released, the debt that is canceled, the broken lives that have the fresh beginning. This made Israel different from every other nation around them because Egypt defined liberty as escaping slavery, but God defined their liberty as restoring to them that which belonged. And isn't that what Christ has done for us? And what Christ has done for us is not simply that he rescued us from sin. What Christ has done for us is that he brought us back into fellowship with the Father. He adopted us into his family and he restored what sin had stolen, its biblical liberty. I want you to notice the third and final thought. Not only is liberty proclaimed and liberty is practiced, I want you to notice, thirdly, liberty is preserved. I freed them in Egypt, and because they've indentured themselves to someone else, I'm freeing them again. It points back to the explanation of Exodus. It points back to the redemption of the Lamb.
1: As we close today, remember that true liberty is more than freedom from something. It is freedom to belong to God. Long before liberty was engraved on a bell, it was secured by the blood of the Passover lamb. And that redemption ultimately pointed to Jesus Christ, the Lamb of God, who gave his life so that we could be forgiven, restored, and truly free.

If you've placed your faith in Christ, don't let that story stop with you. 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

never leaves or abandons. He rescues those who've had their spirits crushed. He cares for you. God's with you. He holds you. He offers comfort to the anxious. You may fall. He can lift you up. He's faithful, merciful, and kind. So, be strong, courageous, fear not. He's your light, rescue plan, your fortress. Right here, right now, forever. That's God. 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

0: Let's pause now for family prayer time, a moment of reflection on God's Word, and an opportunity to share your prayer requests and have them brought before the Lord with Dr. Dan Rushing, the Dean of Pensacola Theological Seminary.
1: Welcome to Family Prayer Time on this Tuesday. This is Dan Rushing greeting you warmly with the grace and peace that comes to us today from God our Father and from Jesus Christ our Lord. We count it a great delight to be able to meet together with you for prayer. We're glad that you've joined us. The Lord Jesus gave us this assurance about our praying. He said, "Ask and it shall be given you. Seek and ye shall find. Knock and it shall be opened unto you." Let's respond to that by doing some asking, seeking, and knocking in prayer today. Remember also that you can contact us here at Rejoice. We'd love to praise the Lord with you as you share with us a way that you've seen Him at work. We'd also love the opportunity to share your prayer burdens. And you can share either of these with us by calling us at 1-800-726-1191 or by sending an email to rejoiceradio@rejoice.org. And here's something that you and I can rejoice in on this Tuesday. Our God is a God of forgiveness. I know that we're all facing challenges early in our week, but this truth should be a genuine cause for rejoicing. After all, isn't this the glorious message of Scripture? This truth that God is a great forgiver. Isn't this what Scripture plainly teaches? Notice with me for a moment a couple of important ways that Scripture communicates this to us. How do we find this revealed in God's Word? Well, first, forgiveness is part of God's character. We find this truth in Scripture that forgiveness is part of God's character. Think about these words from this great prayer, a prayer of those who returned to Jerusalem from the Babylonian exile. And they reflect on their history and they draw lessons from it. Notice this from Nehemiah chapter 9. "And refused to obey, neither were mindful of thy wonders that thou didst among them, but hardened their necks, and in their rebellion appointed a captain to return to their bondage. But thou art a God ready to pardon, gracious and merciful, slow to anger, and of great kindness, and forsookest them not." Although they correctly saw that their sin was great, they were right about that. They were right to see that their sin was great, but they realized an even greater truth, and that is that God forgives sin. They address God as a God ready to pardon. This literally says that He's a God of pardons. In other words, He's a God of forgiveness. This is His nature. The Lord is an eager forgiver, and He's plentiful in forgiveness. He's a forgiving God, and He's abundant in His forgiveness. As I said, this is something for us to rejoice over today. This is something that we ought to celebrate. This is something we ought to offer Him praise for. Our God is a God of forgiveness. And so this Israelite community approached God. They did so knowing that He was this kind of God, a God of forgiveness, a God ready to pardon. And you and I can approach Him also on this same basis. And even more than that, this wonderful truth ought to draw our hearts to Him and urge us to draw near to Him in prayer. God is a God of forgiveness. We notice in Scripture that forgiveness is part of God's character. It's part of who He is. But another way that we see Scripture communicate this important truth is we see that forgiveness is connected with our confession. Forgiveness is connected with our confession. Now, this is important to see. Scripture reminds us of this repeatedly because it is urging us through that to find forgiveness by confession. Now, Nehemiah chapter 9 is the passage that I referenced just a moment ago. And that chapter is largely made up of a prayer that's confession of sin. Notice this description from the very beginning of that chapter of what was going on here. This is Nehemiah 9:2. It records, "And the seed of Israel separated themselves from all strangers and stood and confessed their sins and the iniquities of their fathers." Now, speaking to God in this prayer, they admit later on in this prayer, "Howbeit thou art just in all that is brought upon us, for thou hast done right, but we have done wickedly." So we're told at the very outset that the main thing they're doing here is confessing their sins. And then they admit, with a very honest confession to God, they tell God, "You were right, we were wrong." And this connection, confession and forgiveness, is seen all over the Word of God. And it's important for our spiritual health that we hang on to this connection. You're familiar with one of David's great penitential psalms, Psalm 32. And he makes this connection very clear as he speaks to the Lord there and says, "I acknowledged my sin unto thee, and mine iniquity have I not hid. I said, I will confess my transgressions unto the Lord, and thou forgavest the iniquity of my sin." That's Psalm 32:5. It's simple and straightforward, isn't it? "I will confess my transgressions unto the Lord, and thou forgavest the iniquity of my sin." Again, I know it's simple, but let's make sure we notice it, what happened. He confessed, and God forgave. Even Solomon spoke about this in the book of Proverbs when he wrote, "He that covereth his sins shall not prosper, but whoso confesseth and forsaketh them shall have mercy." That's from Proverbs 28. And it reminds us that the wise man is not a sinless man, but he is one that confesses his sins to the Lord and finds forgiveness with him. Again, you notice the sequence. We confess, and God shows mercy and forgives. And most of us would be familiar with that important verse in the New Testament about enjoying fellowship with the God who is light and has no darkness in him at all. And the Apostle John said, if we confess our sins, he is faithful and just to forgive us our sins and to cleanse us from all unrighteousness. Yes, cleansing and forgiveness come to the ones who confess their sins. And notice how it's tied with God's faithfulness and justice. So aren't we remembering this important truth today, that He is a forgiving God? And are we acting accordingly? Are we confessing our sins to Him and finding the freedom that forgiveness brings? When we do confess and are forgiven, we can rejoice in our forgiving God. We can have joy in Him. Are we experiencing that? Are we doing that today, rejoicing in Him? A listener shared his need of prayer for the Lord's direction in his life. He shared how he's facing some important decisions and wants to honor the Lord with them. I know all of us can relate to this need. Let's join him in prayer. Father, how grateful we are that you're a forgiving God. We want to approach you even now with clean hearts, hearts where our sin is confessed and cleansed by the blood of your Son. And now we thank you for this listener and the desire he has to honor you with these decisions he's facing. May your word illuminate his path. As our faithful shepherd, may you direct him as he leans on you. We know others in our Rejoice Radio family are facing similar decisions. Assure them of your leading as we ask this in Jesus' name. Amen. Until next time, may our Lord bless you and keep you as you walk with him.

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1: With SRN News, I'm Keith Peters in Washington. Kentucky's Democratic Governor Andy Beshear is calling on ailing Senator Mitch McConnell to be transparent with his constituents or step down.
2: McConnell was hospitalized June 14th, his office revealing weeks later that it was due to a fall. Beshear made the demand in a letter after the office of the attending physician said McConnell had been discharged from hospital care but remains in a rehabilitation facility and has not yet been medically cleared to return to work. McConnell released a statement saying he hates to miss the fun but will not be attending this Saturday's Fancy Farm Picnic. It's an annual event that draws political figures to Western Kentucky. Beshear called on McConnell to address the people of Kentucky verbally and provide proof of his capacity. The governor's also asking Senate Majority Leader John Thune to investigate McConnell's condition. I'm Jennifer King.
1: A Georgia school shooter who killed two students and two teachers is sentenced to life in prison without parole.
3: Colt Gray was 14 at the time of the shootings at Appalachie High School. He's 16 now. District Attorney Brad Smith says the sentencing message must be clear.
4: Colt Gray cannot be in society.
3: Judge Nicholas Prim called Gray's crimes deliberate, contemplated evil.
5: You do not seem to be tormented by what you did.
3: Smith says he hopes his team had done honor to the victims and their loved ones.
6: This is not a happy day. This is a relief day.
3: The judge acknowledged Gray had been failed by his parents, his extended family, and to a certain extent, society. I'm Ed Donahue.
1: The U.S. military says it knocked down an Iranian ballistic missile attack against American forces in the Middle East on Tuesday, shattering a brief pause in the fighting as mediators tried to get both sides back to negotiations. On Wall Street, the Dow by 537 points, the S&P 500 advanced 15. This is SRN News. New guidance on religious liberty from the Trump administration, correspondent Michael Harrington reports.
7: The Department of Justice has sent a memo to all executive branch agencies updating religious freedom rules in light of recent Supreme Court rulings and adding a section on parental rights. Kelly Shackelford of First Liberty Institute is praising the DOJ guidance, saying it will, quote, ensure that the federal government will respect the religious liberty rights of all Americans when implementing the president's policies. Michael Harrington reporting.
1: Benjamin Netanyahu says New York Mayor Zohra Mamdani is fomenting hate by calling the Israeli prime minister a war criminal who should be arrested if he visits the city. Speaking to Fox News, Netanyahu said he fully intends to attend the United Nations General Assembly gathering of world leaders in New York this fall. Mamdani has publicly admitted that he lacks the authority to arrest any foreign leader. This is SRN News. Americans' confidence in the economy is down this month as gas prices rose again.
8: The Conference Board's Consumer Confidence Index fell to 90.8 this month from 92.2 in June. Consumers' view of current business and labor market conditions fell by 3.6 points for the third straight monthly decline. Consumer attitudes improved modestly in June as gas prices came down to around $3.70 a gallon from more than $4.50 in late April and early May. But consumer anxiety increased in July along with the price of gas. Rich Thomason reporting.
1: A Northern California lifeguard is being hailed as a hero after saving a boy from pounding surf. The dramatic rescue at Seabright Beach in Santa Cruz was captured on video by a witness, showing the lifeguard rushing into the water and diving into a wave while holding the boy. More details at SRNNews.com. From Washington, I'm Keith Peters.
9: Sometimes people will tell you not to look back because you can't change the past. 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Looking back is all about what you're looking at. 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If it's looking back at God's goodness, then look back more often. 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
2: How would you like to have the wisdom of Solomon? How would you like to know how to make the right decision every time? How would you like to see your life totally in harmony with the heart of God? The way you think, the way you act, the way you work, the way you use your resources, the way you relate to your family, the way you minister to others. How would you like to be that wise? My friend, I have good news this morning. You not only can be that wise, you are that wise. And all we need to do is to unlock the door to the secret chambers where the wisdom we already possess is stored. And it's all ours to enjoy and to share. You say, but where can we find the keys that unlock the door? Ah, but once again, I have good news. It's called the Book of Proverbs. And tucked within its pages lie the secret combination to God's treasure house of wisdom. No other book in the Bible more clearly states its purpose or more boldly promises its reader blessings than the Book of Proverbs. Listen, chapter 1, verse 1. These are the Proverbs of Solomon, the son of David, the king of Israel. They're written to know wisdom, to know instruction, to perceive the words of understanding, to receive instruction for wisdom, justice, judgment, and equity, to give subtlety to the simple, to the young man knowledge and discretion. A wise man should hear and increase in learning. A man of understanding will attain unto wise counsels. The goal, then, to understand Proverbs and the interpretation, the words of the wise, these dark sayings, these parables. The fear of the Lord is the beginning of wisdom, the beginning of knowledge, but fools despise wisdom and instruction. Do you catch the full impact of what that says? It says the wisdom God gave Solomon is yours, and then some, if you'll just read and heed the book of Proverbs. It says you'll know how to live life. That's shoe leather Christianity. You'll know how to act in every conceivable situation. And this book, God says, is for two groups of people. The first is the simple-minded. Those who are simple-minded by reason of youth, it says, are those who are simple-minded by virtue of innocence, guilelessness, teachability, or trust. In other words, all those who know they don't know at all can take this book and become wiser than their teachers, wiser than the ancients. And any man and any woman can become simple-minded by simply choosing to. The second group addressed by Solomon are those who are already in the process of becoming wise. They, he said, can become leaders. You, Solomon said, you who are growing spiritually already can find in this book the kind of spiritual vitamins that will spur you.

0: your growth, quicken your step, accelerate the process so everyone who's growing or wants to grow is included. You and I are the object, the book of Proverbs the vehicle, and wisdom the ultimate objective. So let's join our hands and join our hearts and begin this morning this new journey together. A journey through the living lessons of Proverbs, God's book of principles. We need to build a foundation for the months to come as we look into the wonderful world of wisdom. It's ours for the taking, Solomon says. What is it? Can we define it? We have to. How do you define wisdom? Never mind, I'll do it for you. The dictionary says this: wisdom, understanding what is true, what is right, and what is lasting. In other words, it goes on, it is common sense coupled with good judgment. What is true, what is right, what is lasting, what is good. Now, a biblical definition would have to be different because only God is good and only God is truth and only God is righteous and only God is eternal. So let's redefine the definition. Wisdom, an understanding of God's perspective as it relates to daily decisions. Now, as we shall see this morning, as the weeks unfold, Solomon is going to unfold an even deeper concept of wisdom. In fact, as early as chapter 1, we find that wisdom has the attribute not of mere information, but of personality. For instance, verse 20, chapter 1, wisdom cries without, utters her voice in the streets. She cries in the chief place of the concourse, in the openings of the gates in the city, she utters her words. So wisdom reveals itself to have the attributes of personality and the characteristics of seeking after men and women to give itself to. Wisdom cries out, here I am, you don't need to be the same anymore. And then verse 23 of chapter 1 reveals wisdom to be more than personality. We find that that personality belongs to the person of God. Verse 23, wisdom speaking, behold, I will pour out my spirit unto you. I will make known my words unto you. Jesus himself reaffirmed this in Luke 11:49. There he said of himself, therefore also, speaking of himself, said the wisdom of God. So wisdom is the mind of Christ in control of the Christian. That's wisdom. And Solomon promises it to us in three stages: knowledge, understanding, wisdom. Now let's define those three very quickly. First of all, knowledge. Knowledge we will define as knowing the facts about the mind of Christ. Understanding we're going to define as knowing how those facts apply to us. And wisdom, then, is the actual employment of the mind of Christ as it's activated in experience. Here's an example. What is the mind of Christ where lying is concerned? You say, that's easy. Proverbs 12:22. Lying lips are an abomination to the Lord. You read that and you accept the fact God hates lying. You've gained knowledge. But suppose you have a habit of lying. It seems to be ingrained in your personality. It's just easier for you than telling the truth. You tell a lie, kind you've always told, and suddenly God's Spirit takes God's word and says to you, wait a minute. Lying lips are an abomination to the Lord. Remember, you are a liar. Stop it. You have just gained a spirit of understanding. You've personally applied the mind of Christ where lying is concerned to your habit of lying. The expression is conviction. The result is understanding. You have knowledge. You have understanding. You know lying's wrong and you know you're a liar. But you still have a choice. You know God hates lies. You know you're a liar. Now suppose a friend comes up to you and asks you a question. Simple answer, but painful. You have a choice. Tell the truth or tell a lie. It's wrong to lie, but you naturally lie. And yet if you choose to tell the truth, you exercise the mind of Christ, and you are becoming wise where lying is concerned. You're entering into the wonderful world of wisdom again. That's why we have the book of Proverbs, to practically show us what God thinks, to personally show us how it applies to us, and to powerfully show us that Christ in us can do it. So we don't need to lie anymore. We don't need to gossip anymore. We can be God's parents, God's employees, God's people in the marketplace of life because we are becoming wise men, wise women. But how do we attain this wisdom? How do we appropriate the mind of God in the areas of life? I know. Read the book of Proverbs. But there's a problem. As we study the book of Proverbs, it seems almost as though God has taken all the qualities of practical godliness, thrown them in a heavenly mixmaster, and then just scattered them all over these 31 chapters like seasoning. In one chapter, you may find 20 subjects, and you may find one subject in 20 chapters. So that by reading, say, a chapter a day, the many-faceted diamond of wisdom will sparkle perhaps in a dozen directions until one of them lodges in your life in an area of need. That's neat. Now, suppose you want to know the whole mind of God on, say, parenthood or self-control or friendships. What do we do? Then you would have to take the entire book and arrange it topically. And then taking all the verses on each of the subjects, take a look in depth at God's perspective. So you guessed it, that's our goal for the next few months, to topically arrange the book of Proverbs, and then approach at least some of those topics. One objective and only one, wisdom. The literal changing of our responses to life till they're in perfect harmony with the mind of Christ. I'm excited about it, but first of all, I'm excited because as I took and listed all the subjects that God had addressed in these 31 chapters, I saw my own life come into sharper focus, and boy, was I convicted. And I'm still not through finding subjects. I've already found 80, and more come up every day. But for the sake of previewing where we're going, we'll take a look at some, relax, I said some, of those 80. They will affect basically at least six areas of our lives. We're going to look at the six facets of wisdom. Six areas of our lives that the book of Proverbs distinctively ought to touch. 80 subjects at least, and they fall into these six categories. What we think in our heart, how we act in our worlds, how we work on the job, how we spend our money, how we raise our families, and how we minister to other people. Six logical divisions. But we're not going to use them. The reason we're not going to use them, I can't explain, except it genuinely demonstrates how wisdom can change your life, but subtly it seems to infer, when they're divided that way, that wisdom is something we can do. And you and I will not become wise by what we do, because wisdom has already done it. You understand? There's only one essential truth that turns understanding into wisdom. We're going to only address it for a moment, but we'll touch on it again and again as we progress. The key is simply this. You cannot become wise. You say, well, I knew that. Move on. You cannot become wise because you already are wise if you're a Christian. We've already assumed that wisdom equals the mind of Christ. In 1 Corinthians chapter 2, verse 16 clearly states, we now have the mind of Christ, totally, completely. So you don't appropriate the mind of Christ, you simply choose to set it free. This study will be depressing to you if you don't understand this principle. It'll just keep pouring on more guilt and more frustration because you'll be trying to become something you can't. The key is the mind at the point of volition must choose. Whatever the issue is, lying, gluttony, humility, stewardship. You don't need to be able to do it. Relax. You only need to choose to do it. And when you choose to do it, Christ does it. Let's go back to our original illustration. Let's assume you're a habitual liar. You read of God's perspective of lying. You see how it affects you, but you just can't stop lying. You don't need to. That's right. You don't need to. Jesus Christ lives in you, and he is incapable of telling a lie. So at the moment of decision, when the pressure's on and you're tempted to lie, you say to him, I choose the mind of Christ. Now you already have it. It is resident within you in the person of the Holy Spirit. All he's waiting for is your decision. The rest is God's problem. You get out of God's way now and let wisdom live. He won't lie, I promise you. Your lying will stop because the mind of Christ is controlling your tongue. You can't lie when you've yielded the matter to him. You see, you don't have the capacity to lie when Christ is in control of your life because he cannot lie. And the key to wisdom is understanding that we cannot become wise. Wisdom is already living in our lives in all of its totality. All we must do is let him. You may have a new Mercedes parked in the front of your house. I doubt it, but let's assume you do. And you go out and you sit in that Mercedes all day, but you never get anywhere. You use your imagination. You go vroom, vroom. I love to do that when nobody's listening. And you go purr because you know it's got a quiet motor. And you go screech because you know it's got good brakes. You can imitate that Mercedes, but you won't get anywhere. You are in the Mercedes, but you're powerless. The change comes the moment you make a decision. You choose to let the Mercedes take you where you want it to go. You choose to turn on the key and start the engine. You choose to turn left. You choose to turn right. You choose to stop. Its power does the starting. Its power does the stopping. Its power does the turning, according to your choices. If you're a Christian, you are now in Christ. He has all the power, but you have the power to choose. As you gain knowledge and understanding, you must choose to be wise. And the wisdom of God living in you will do the rest. He, Jesus, cannot lie. He cannot be lazy. He cannot be conceited. He cannot be afraid. He cannot be slanderous. He cannot be insensitive. He cannot be. So if you're tempted to gluttony and you're staring at a chocolate dessert, all you have to do is make a choice. Christ in you is not a glutton. You choose the mind of Christ, and he in you will resist that desert, and you'll walk away. Remember, it's your choice, his power. It sounds so simple that many of us overlook the necessity of understanding it on a minute-by-minute basis. God does it all, but we must continually choose with our minds. That's the one essential to wisdom. Well, that's the framework for our study of Proverbs. Now let's begin. I'd like in the few moments that remain to briefly acquaint you with the outline of our study and then begin to look at the first step to enjoying wisdom. We've already said we're not going to use the six facets of wisdom as the basis for enjoying Proverbs. Instead, we're going to look at wisdom through the eyes of its four faces. You say, what is that? As I looked and looked at this list of 80 or so expressions of wisdom this week, a pattern finally began to appear, and this multitude of subjects began to fall logically into four different categories or faces. And what seemed to be more exciting to me even than that is that the four groups seem to be progressive in nature. That is, the one group builds on the other. So much so, in fact, that I believe they form a pattern, a stair-step pattern, for the development of wisdom into maturity. So the four faces of wisdom, as we'll look at them, look like this. First, we'll begin with humility. And all of the categories of Scripture in Proverbs, the subjects that deal with humility. Such subjects as pride, teachability, correctability. And then when we have come to understand God's concept of wisdom where humility concerns, that is, we have God's perspective of self, we'll move on into the areas of self-control. Such areas as gluttony, drunkenness, anger, and fear. And there we will see God's perspective of choice. Once we have come to see self-control as God sees it, we then move into the area of responsibility, God's perspective of discipline. And we'll look at such things as faithfulness, discipline, decision-making, parenting. And then as we move from there, we'll move finally into the last phase, generosity, greed, giving, serving, poverty, God's perspective of our relationship to others. Self, choice, discipline, others. Because this is the track on which the study will run. And we're going to see, I believe, that more than simply being progressive in nature, each one rests on the qualities of the one before. For instance, we're going to find that humility leads to self-control, that self-control leads to responsibility, and responsibility leads to generosity. But we're also going to find that the one depends on the one before it. For instance, self-control without humility is legalism. Responsibility without self-control is hypocrisy. Generosity without responsibility is foolishness. You'll see what I mean as we progress, but the bottom line is that all 80 or so of these subjects logically and progressively fit into one of these four categories. Hence, the four faces of wisdom. But before we close this morning, we're going to take a look at the first face of wisdom, the cornerstone of the study, the subject of humility. When you say the word humility from the book of Proverbs, at least 13 subjects rise to the surface. And until we have a handle here, I do not believe we can go on to the other qualities God's mentioning. Humility, it involves a right attitude of who you are before God and who you'd be without God. And therefore, it affects your response to truth, to correction, to circumstances, and to others. First, you have to deal with the issue of pride. That will lead us to a study of conceit and ambition. When you put self where self belongs, then we begin to be free to search for truth, to be teachable. And that frees us to become correctable, open to rebuke. And when this happens, kindness and sensitivity and flexibility replace jealousy, hypocrisy, and strife. And God will have clothed you with the first face of wisdom. Lord willing, here's our plan. We'll take each subject in the order in which they're listed, or some of the subjects, rather, in the order it seems to fit in the scheme of spiritual growth, using Proverbs as the base. Then we'll move to the New Testament and find that quality in the life of Christ as our example. And then we will take the parables of the New Testament as our picture book of illustrations. And I think you will see that there are parables for nearly every subject Proverbs surfaces. And the first issue every Christian has to face, pride. It's the original sin. It is the dominant characteristic in Satan's personality. It is reflected by two basic statements that the voice of the stranger whispers quietly into your ear as you go through the week. The first statement is this: I can do it. The second statement is, I deserve it. But Jesus answered, I couldn't do it. I couldn't do anything without my Father, and neither can you. Apart from me, ye can do nothing. Jesus said, but God commendeth his love toward you, and that while you were yet sinners, Christ died for you. For by grace were you saved through faith, and even that was a gift of God. It was not of yourselves, lest any man should boast. But again and again, Satan whispers the lie, get ahead, get recognition, take credit for what you can do. But God says, die to self, give me the glory, and I'll do it for you. And the difference between those two philosophies clearly distinguishes the basic differences between the wisdom of the world and the wisdom of God. Watch for those two lies. I can do it, and I deserve it. And immediately you'll know that you're being tested in the area of pride. Now, what is pride? I'm going to give you a simple definition that maybe you haven't used before. Pride is not only self-exaltation. Pride, simply put, is any form of preoccupation with self. Humility, then, is the absence of preoccupation with self that leaves you free to focus on God and other people. Now, the interesting thing about pride is that it wears two faces. One of them's very familiar to us. The other one's a little trickier. The first face is this. It comes in most recognizable form as self-exaltation. It comes across as self-assured, cocky, inconsiderate. We call it conceit. But the interesting thing about pride is that it also comes in a more subtle but just as dangerous form called self-condemnation. Here it pictures itself as self-pity, self-degrading, even self-destructive. We call it insecurity. But you see, while the disguises are different, they both in essence are what? Preoccupation with self. One is preoccupied with how good he is, the other preoccupied with how bad he is. But both are preoccupied with self. And self is dead. What God has said to do is make the arrangements, pay your respects, have the funeral, and press on. Remember, pride is preoccupation with self, even if that preoccupation comes clothed in spiritual robes. If it calls attention to you and not to Christ, if it enjoys acclaim and recognition, if it begins each sentence with the pronoun I, it displeases God. Because we're choosing to ignore the mind of Christ, who always and only called attention to the Father, and of His Spirit, who always and only called attention to the Son, never to Himself. You monitor your thoughts this week, and every time you sense you're focusing the spotlight on you, or you hear something whisper in your ear, I can do it, I deserve it, hang on. You're heading for a fall. Just remember what pride is. Pride is that letdown that no one noticed your new dress. Pride is that spirit of comparison that puts down your friends as less spiritual because they don't memorize or they don't go to Bible study fellowship. Pride has to sit on the front row, know the right people, be thanked for everything it does. Pride has to have its way. It's too insecure to accept a no. Pride always needs new clothes, new activities, new achievements to call attention to itself. Pride goes crazy when his name is mentioned in the paper or mentioned from the pulpit. Or even talked about in private. Pride may be camouflaged as modesty, self-pity, or self-degrading, but its object is still the same, to steal the glory from Jesus Christ. So anything it does that says, look at me, is worth it to him. Pride loves to look in the mirror or at old pictures and use its imagination. Pride has a problem with reality. Pride dreams a lot, and in his dreams, he's always a hero. In case you've never met him, his name is Pride, and who knows, you may just meet him this morning. I want to give you some principles from Proverbs on pride to chew on in the next week. Principles from Proverbs on pride. Number one, when we're preoccupied with ourselves, it makes God sick. Proverbs 8:12-13 and 16:5, all these verses. Now, you see if that's not true, and if it is, it'll make you more sensitive to pride. Principle number two, by being proud, we actually force God to resist us and take from us grace He has prepared for us. Chapter 3, verse 33-35, and you cross-reference that with James 4:6-10. Principle number three, pride is the primary cause of failure. 11:2, 16:18, 18:12, and 29:23, all in Proverbs. Principle number four, the proud man is worse than a fool. Think about that and then see what God says about fools. 26:12 is the reference. Then number five, humility leads to honor. 15:33. Principle number six, pride leads to arguments. 13:10, 28:25. And then principle number seven, poverty is better than pride, chapter 16, verse 19. Now you think about that. What it literally says is if you have to exalt yourself to get rich, you're better off poor. Principle number eight says there's a checklist where you can find out how proud you are, all in the book of Proverbs. Ask yourself these questions. Number one, do you want to be seen with the right people or in the right places? Chapter 25, 6 and 7. Question number two, do you brag about tomorrow's plans as though they had to happen? Chapter 27, verses 1 and 2. Principle number three, do you subtly call attention to your own accomplishments? 27, 1 and 2. Number four, are you unable to handle praise? Chapter 27, verse 12. And number five, are you always in the middle of arguments? Chapter 28, verse 25. These are the symptoms. The disease is pride. And we'll look at those next Sunday, and we'll take a look at how Jesus handled the problem of pride. And then we'll take a look at two parables that personify God's perspective of pride, the parable of the ambitious guest in Luke 14 and the parable of the proud prayer in Luke 18. And at least we'll be on our way to the world of wisdom. Now I want to make you a promise as we close. I promise you that Satan's going to bug you this week in the area of pride. He's going to try to make you preoccupied with yourself. How good you are, how bad you are, how you feel, or how important you are. First of all, because he always does, it's the cardinal characteristic of his nature. And secondly, because he's a seed snatcher. And you can always find him in whatever garden the Spirit has been planting. So he's going to deal with you this week, you watch for it, in the area of pride. He means evil unto you, but God means it unto good. So the spiritual hand grenades he tosses at you, God wants you to toss right back like the proverbial hot potato until they blow up in his face. Here's what you do. Pray and ask God for wisdom where pride is concerned. Ask him. Because James specifically says in chapter 1, if you lack wisdom in a given area, you must ask God. But he'll give it to you literally and liberally, and he will never scold you for asking. So ask him. Now what he'll do is he'll goad Satan into tossing you some living landmines in the area of pride. You watch. But as the enemy whispers to you, God will give you a spirit of knowledge from these verses and a spirit of understanding or conviction as those lies begin to flow. And suddenly your mind will be faced with a very real choice. Now here's where you come in. You have to choose to humble yourself right then at that very instant. You need to find yourself saying, we need to find ourselves saying, God, I can't do it, but you can. I choose to be wise in the area of humility. And we will find ourselves supernaturally becoming less preoccupied with ourselves. And soon our hunger for truth will multiply. We'll become more teachable, more correctable, open to review. Spiritual strongholds will begin to crumble. The lights will go on in the darkest closets of our hearts. And we will awaken only to find, by God's miraculous grace, we are becoming wise. Wouldn't you like to be wiser? Your feet with wisdom shod? Wouldn't you like to daily know that you have the mind of God? Wouldn't you like to have victory where so much defeat has been? Wouldn't you like the power of God to conquer besetting sin? Wouldn't you like to know for sure God's already paid the price that hourly throughout life's little trials you have the mind of Christ? It's all yours, beloved, a goal that you can realize. It's all in the book of Proverbs, God's handbook to make you wise. Together, let's study its faces while praying that we may become living lessons in wisdom, reflections of God's dear Son. We already have the wisdom. We only need to learn to pray. Lord, teach us to choose to release it day after day after day.
1: 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Well, thank you for listening. We pray God's richest blessing may be yours as He continues to live His life in you.
2: People are asking questions again, real ones, about peace, about purpose, about Jesus. And love doesn't stay quiet. If you've found hope in Him, let it show. Pray first, then speak with kindness and truth. Live in a way that makes people ask, what's different about you? You don't have to be loud or perfect. Just clear, just real. Be the mirror. 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
1: With SRN News, I'm Jason Walker. Now, physically, he was a small man, but he walked like a giant. The nation hearing tribute to the life of South Carolina Senator Lindsey Graham at memorials at both the U.S. Capitol and the National Cathedral of Washington, Vice President J.D. Vance.
2: He was the kind of guy who would walk into the Senate, and when he walked into the Senate, this was a guy who couldn't have stood more than 5'6" or 5'7", but he'd swashbuckle in with his jacket open like he was 6'5". He had an attitude to him, and it's one of the reasons why Lindsey Graham was Lindsey Graham.
1: Mourners also included Ukrainian President Volodymyr Zelensky and Israeli Prime Minister Benjamin Netanyahu. Graham, who was 71, will be buried Wednesday in South Carolina. U.S. military says Iran has launched a number of ballistic missiles at American forces in the Middle East, shattering a brief pause in fighting as mediators try to get both sides back to negotiations. And Israeli Prime Minister Benjamin Netanyahu says he had the excellent meeting with the president at the White House. That meeting lasted 90 minutes. The White House calls it very productive. And Russia, meanwhile, has hit a key city in Ukraine.
3: Six people, including three children, were injured as a result of a Russian strike on Sumy, regional authorities say. The State Emergency Service of Ukraine adds Russia hit residential areas on the outskirts of the city with guided bombs and drones. Private houses and agricultural enterprises were damaged and destroyed in the strike. Ukraine's Air Force reports Russia fired 131 long-range strike drones at Ukraine overnight, 107 intercepted and jammed, while 16 more inflicted damages at 9 locations.
1: And this is SRN News. In Canada, a court will be hearing a challenge to bubble zones. Here's Michael Harrington.
4: At issue is Drag Queen Story Hour, a program where men dressed as women read picture books to small children at public libraries. These events have been met with protests in some places, and the city of Calgary has responded by passing a law establishing a bubble zone, barring protests outside drag events within a 100-yard radius. Now the Canadian Constitution Foundation is suing to overturn the law on free speech grounds. Michael Harrington reporting.
1: More anti-Christian violence in Nigeria. International Christian Concern says Muslim terrorists have killed another 25 believers, and that includes several children. Violence has been concentrated in Nigeria's middle belt, where predominantly Christian farming communities have experienced a number of repeated raids and destruction of homes. This is SRN News. A federal judge has, well, temporarily blocked Minnesota's law banning prediction markets.
5: The decision marks a clash between President Trump's administration and the states over regulation. U.S. District Judge Catherine Menendez found that the U.S. Commodity Futures Trading Commission, along with prediction platforms Kalshi and Polymarket, are likely to succeed in their challenge to the law. They all argue that federal law gives the CFTC exclusive jurisdiction. Minnesota Attorney General Keith Ellison disagrees. He insists prediction markets amount to gambling, and he plans to defend the state's law. Bob Agner reporting.
1: French authorities have ordered 4,000 additional evacuations from Atlantic Coast tourist sites because of ongoing wildfires in the region. Those orders issued late Tuesday are widening what may be the largest peacetime evacuation ever in France. More details, srnnews.com.
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1: Castles built on sand are intriguing, aren't they? But fragile and temporary. The first big wave that comes ashore undermines the effort, and the second one carries it away. As the man in this story learned, you can't build a house on sand. You need a solid foundation, a rock that doesn't move under you. Well, he found that rock and built his house when his heart and mind and life were unshakable.

0: Bringing the good news through true life stories of real people, this is Unshackled, dramatized and produced in Chicago by Pacific Garden Mission. Being homeless is not confined to any age or gender. Mothers with infants, young people with addictions, old men without hope, every kind of person passes through the doors of Pacific Garden Mission seeking refuge. They have so many needs, including the unspoken yearning for some way to fill the emptiness in their lives. Folks at the mission know the answer for that, and they speak the truth in love. Pacific Garden Mission has more than 121 years of experience in helping the homeless, providing food, clothing, shelter, medical and dental care, and all without charge. But these things don't fill the emptiness in the soul. Only God's love can do that. And God's love is what changes every person who receives new life at the old lighthouse. Now for broadcast around the earth, here is program number 2509 in the series Unshackled, the program that makes you face yourself and think.
1: Hey, let's go to my house and get blasted.
2: Yeah, if I can just remember where I parked the car.
1: Hey, look, it's those guys that got thrown out of the bar.
2: Yeah, what are they hanging around for?
1: What is it?
2: My chest, the pain. Something's wrong, Kurt. Let me unzip my jacket and see. I'm bleeding bad. I've been stabbed.
1: Stabbed? One of those guys did it.
2: Got the blood. Oh, man, it's going everywhere. Hey, get me to the hospital.
1: I'll call an ambulance.
2: Hey, somebody help me. Am I dying?
3: All right, hang in there, buddy. You're going to make it. Stay awake now. Don't close your eyes. You hear me?
2: Oh, it hurts so much.
3: We're looking for the anesthesiologist, okay? Then we can get to work on you.
2: I'm dying!
3: His blood pressure's dropping. His blood pressure's dropping. You're going to have to open him up and stop the bleeding. We can't wait for the anesthetics. He's bleeding internally.
2: I can't stand it. Do something!
3: Hold on, buddy. Just hold on.
2: I'm dying!
0: The man in our story was in the wrong place at the wrong time when he was stabbed in the chest, not for anything he had done or not done, but for the company he kept. He was not even 21, certainly not ready to die. The truth is, he hadn't really lived yet, and he'll tell us about that. This is the true story of Kevin Mazur right now on Unshackled.

0: Before I was born in 1965, my parents were already divorced. Mom brought me home from the hospital to the Grimm Housing Project in West Cleveland, where I grew up. We were a minority there, and I always felt scared, even with one older sister and two older brothers. Mom was mentally unstable, and from time to time she was hospitalized. Her mother lived right behind us in a high-rise, and she was the main source of stability in my life.
1: Look at the little book, Kevin. Sure, and it's a toy to warm your heart, lad.
2: I didn't do what I should have. And now it's too late. I must take care of it. I must. Why doesn't somebody help me?
1: Did you take your medicine or did you hide it under your tongue?
2: Oh, yes, I did. I did. I swear I did. Oh, what'll I do?
1: You didn't. I can tell. You spit it out or else you've been drinking again.
2: No, I took it, Mom. I swear I did. Get away from me!
1: Peggy, why are you doing this to me? I'll have to be calling your doctor.
2: No, don't lock me up. I won't go anywhere. It's Christmas. I won't go. You can't make me.
1: Call the police, child. She's out of control again.
2: It's not my fault.
0: That Christmas Eve when I was 7, the police came and took Mom away, screaming in handcuffs. As the years passed, her visits to the mental hospital came more often and lasted longer. It was extremely difficult for us to visit Mom, locked up like a criminal. Except for my aunt and my grandmother, we might have ended up in foster homes. When I stayed with my grandmother, I could look out her window on the 15th floor and see the place where Dad worked across the street.
3: Grandma, look. I can see my dad down there. Maybe he'll come up here and get me.
1: More likely he's going across the street to that beer garden, the bum.
3: Yeah, that's where he's going, all right.
1: Him and his booze.
3: Well, maybe when he leaves there, he'll come up and get me. He'll take me with him on his truck route.
1: Not likely, child. All he cares about is his drinking. Come on in the kitchen and I'll get you a graham cracker.
3: Well, I want to stay here and watch. I can see his car.
1: Don't worry. He'll be there for hours, lad. Come on.
3: Grandma, I love you.
1: You're a dear child, Kevin. Very dear. I love you too, lad.
3: How come my dad doesn't love me?
0: At an early age, I used to think if I just had a dad, everything would be all right. But he rarely came to see me, and I would watch with a terrible ache in my heart as his car drove out of sight, going home to his new family. My mom's boyfriend would stay with us, but he would often become enraged and beat her. I was really lonely after my older brothers went to live with Dad. When my sister was 18, she left home, leaving me more insecure and alone with Mother. I was 10 when a friend and I were caught shoplifting. The security guard called Mother, who came and got me.
4: Kevin, what made you do something like that?
3: I don't know, Mom. I'm sorry.
4: Stealing is wrong, son.
3: I'll never do it again. I promise.
4: What did you take?
3: A cap gun and some play money.
4: Oh, Kevin, that's junk. You could end up in jail for taking junk.
3: I know. The guard already told us that. Please, don't tell anyone what I did.
4: I won't.
3: You promise?
4: Yes, I promise. But you apologize to them before we go and tell them you won't ever do that again.
0: That scary incident ended my career as a thief because I didn't want to go to jail. I was deeply insecure, living in a terrible neighborhood where I often had to fight for survival. Sometimes I'd wake up at night and Mother would be out drinking with her boyfriend. At 13, I began to smoke and drink and cuss just like the other kids I knew. But I dreamed of being a great football player, so I didn't do drugs. When I was in 9th grade, Mom could no longer take care of herself and went into a nursing home. She remained there until she died. I went to live with Dad.
5: Hey! Kevin! Get up and clean up this mess!
0: Huh?
5: Come on, get up, you lazy good-for-nothing!
0: Okay, I'm up.
5: Well, why didn't you clean it up before you went to bed?
0: I wasn't the only one who was drinking last night.
5: Hey, don't talk back to me. You're a user, that's all. You use people and you manipulate them.
0: Anything else?
5: Don't be smart with me. Spend all your time lifting weights. Well, let's see you carry your own weight for a change.
0: I do as much as anybody else around here.
5: You don't do nothing. You don't even study. You're just another mouth to feed. Think you can sit around and wait for the pro football teams to call? Well, it ain't gonna happen.
0: I've had offers. I even had my picture on the front cover of the sports page.
5: Oh, so you think you're somebody. You won't amount to a hill of beans. Look, pal, when you turn 18, your bags are packed and you're on the street.
0: I felt very unwelcome there. Dad drank hard, so I figured that was my fate, too. We often got drunk together, but afterward, we fought. After several years, the tension was so bad, I went to live with my sister, Marge, and her husband. She was my best friend.
6: I'm sorry it didn't work out with Dad, Kevin.
0: He seems to hate me.
6: No, it's just that he never forgave his stepfather. And all that bitterness keeps coming out.
0: He never said one good word to me while I was there. Oh, when he was drinking he was okay, but sober, man, he was mean. Told me I'd never amount to anything.
6: Don't you believe that, Kevin?
0: And he has a lot of nerve bad-mouthing me after the way he abandoned us.
6: Don't become bitter like him. Try to forgive.
0: Never. Oh, all those years I wanted a dad so bad. I really thought that was the answer. But my friend Kurt has a dad, and they have big problems, too.
6: Yeah, I don't know what the answer is.
0: A guy in study hall thinks religion is the answer. He's always talking about God.
6: God helps him who helps himself. You work hard, and you'll get a football scholarship.
0: I'm not big enough, Marge. And my grades aren't good enough, either.
6: You gotta keep trying.
0: Yeah, I don't want to end up like those bums on Skid Row. For a while, I looked to my coaches as father figures, but one of them had a drinking problem, too. I graduated from high school, but my football dreams came to nothing. I bounced from one job to another, committed only to drinking. Oh, man. My head hurts. Are we at your house?
7: Open your eyes, dummy.
0: Sometimes I wake up in the car and I have no idea where I am or how I got there. One time the car was still idling.
7: You're too much, Kevin.
0: My hands hurt. We must have been in a fight last night.
7: Yep, it sure was a home dinger.
0: This Sunday?
7: I think so. Yeah. We went to the beach yesterday, remember? That weird guy was walking around in a suit.
0: Oh, yeah, that missionary.
7: I don't know, is that what he was?
0: Yeah, sort of. You have to admire a guy who would walk around on the beach wearing a suit with a Bible in his hand. Takes commitment.
7: You mean he should be committed?
0: You guys wandered off and hardly anybody would talk to him, but I did. He was all right.
7: Man, I'm thirsty. Hey, you want a drink?
0: Nah. I gotta clean up my act.
7: Not me. I'm just gonna get some more sleep.
0: I didn't tell my friends, but I had prayed on the beach with that man, asking God to forgive my sins. Closed my eyes and prayed, right there in front of everybody. But I wasn't serious. I wasn't ready to settle down, and my life didn't change. I joined the Naval Reserves, hoping the discipline would help to clean up my act and provide college tuition. I managed to get through training without booze and thought I had my drinking under control. But as soon as I returned home, it was business as usual.
7: Hey, somebody get a bar rag. Kevin spilled beer all over the table.
0: What can I say? It runs in my family.
7: What, being inept or being drunk?
0: Both.
7: Hey, it's hard to believe you didn't drink at all when you were training. I mean, how'd you do it?
0: Well, I attended the church services on base. I prayed that God would help me stay sober. He did.
7: I don't understand it, Kevin. I mean, if it was that important to finish, how come you never go in for drill weekends anymore?
0: Because you guys keep me up too late and then I sleep in. Maybe someday I'll settle down, but not yet. I couldn't seem to get my life under control. I fumbled my attempt at college as well as the Naval Reserves. Sometimes I'd come in late at night feeling guilty about the things I'd done and ask God to forgive me. But I wasn't ready to settle down. I was having too much fun. I didn't know that my fun was leading to disaster.
8: And we'll hear more about that in just a moment.
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0: I was working at a big discount store then, and one of the guys was always talking about Jesus. So did the manager. I finally went to church with my boss and his wife, and I thought everyone was brainwashed to be so excited about God. People in the band testified about this Jesus they knew personally. I could feel the love flowing from everyone, and I felt dirty by comparison. The second or third time I went, the pastor began to make sense.
5: Friends, don't ever think you can make yourself good enough for God. Hear what God says about your good works in Isaiah chapter 64, verse 6. But we are all as an unclean thing, and all our righteousnesses are as filthy rags, and we all do fade as a leaf, and our iniquities, like the wind, have taken us away. Don't be fooled, my friend. The wages of sin is death. Mm-hmm. Eternal separation from God, utter darkness in hell. Yeah. You cannot reach the kingdom of heaven on your own merit. Yeah. But God is not willing that any should perish. That's why he sent Jesus to die on Calvary's cross. My friend, you'll never find a greater love than that.
2: Amen.
5: For since by man came death, by man came also the resurrection of the dead. For as in Adam all die, even so in Christ shall all be made alive. Yes. 1 Corinthians chapter 15, verses 21 and 22. When you repent of your sin and put your faith in his death and his resurrection, then God forgives your sin.
2: Yes,
5: but until you are born again, you cannot enter the kingdom of God. Heaven and hell hang in the balance of your decision to choose or reject Christ Jesus as Lord of your life.
0: That day I said the sinner's prayer, but I added a little twist at the end. I said, God, if this is real, show me a sign. I didn't know that the Bible says, thou shalt not tempt the Lord thy God. The following week, as I left a bar, I was stabbed in the chest. The knife pierced my liver, and the pain was excruciating. I knew I was dying, but never once did I think about that prayer. A few days later, my brother came to see me.
10: That was a close call, Kevin. You could have died.
0: Oh, yeah. I asked a couple of strangers to give me a ride to the hospital, and they didn't want to get involved. Can you believe that? Of course, I was covered with blood. They brought me here anyway, but I passed out before we arrived.
10: Marge said that they had to operate without anesthetic just to stop the internal bleeding.
0: Yeah, oh, the pain was unbelievable. My gums still hurt.
10: Your gums?
0: From clenching my teeth.
10: Hey, did you know the guys who stabbed you?
0: No, they got in a fight with a guy I was with, and a bouncer threw him out, but I wasn't involved.
10: Man, bad luck.
0: Listen, I went to church last week with my boss and prayed the sinner's prayer. Afterwards, I said, God, if this is real, show me a sign. Maybe this whole thing was a sign from God. He spared my life. Isn't that something?
10: Oh, so what are you gonna become, some kind of fanatic now?
0: His comment was enough to turn me away from God, and as soon as I regained my strength, I went right back to the nightclubs, looking for ways to satisfy my hunger and thirst. I didn't read the Bible and didn't know that Jesus said, I am the bread of life. He that cometh to me shall never hunger, and he that believeth on me shall never thirst. A year later, I met Denise and fell in love. She was funny and smart, and we were inseparable. 6 months later, she was pregnant.
4: I told my family today.
0: And how did they take it?
4: Not very well.
0: Yeah, my family wasn't too thrilled either.
4: Somebody suggested I get an abortion, but I don't want to do that.
0: Me neither. That's murder.
4: Oh, what are we going to do, Kevin? I'm not sure I'm ready for marriage.
0: Why don't we try living together for a while?
4: All right. Maybe that's the way to go.
0: I need to find a better job so I can support us, Dee. Life just went into high gear. Psalm 127, verse 1 says, Except the Lord build the house, they labor in vain that build it. We didn't know that when we started living together. Her dad helped me get a job at the steel mill where he worked, and we were off to a rocky start even after our daughter was born.
11: Oh, that's just great, Kevin. Don't think I'm going to clean that up.
12: I don't care if you do or not. That's what I think about you and our relationship. Oh. It's broken, and nobody can fix it.
11: Oh, you can just forget about getting married.
12: You think I'd marry you? Be the biggest mistake I ever made.
11: Oh, you're right. So much for wedding invitations. There isn't going to be a wedding. I'm getting out of here.
12: Fine. You're the most selfish person I've ever known.
11: All you ever think about is drinking with your buddies.
0: By the grace of God, we survived those hate-filled, screaming sessions, fist fights, broken windows, and dreams. We finally married 6 months after our daughter was born. That baby was the first person I ever loved unconditionally. And more than anything, she helped to soften my heart. But my wife was right. I was self-centered and miserable, a workaholic. I poured myself into my job as a lab technician, where I became friends with one of the chemical salesmen.
13: Hello, Kevin. Did my products do the job for you?
0: Yeah, sure it did. I got to speak in front of all the managers and the president of the company.
13: Oh, great. I'm glad to hear that.
0: I've been working 10 and 12-hour days. We have a major audit coming up, and if I can really impress these guys, maybe I'll get a promotion and a raise.
13: You know, there's more to life than work, Kevin.
0: Yeah, but I have to work hard if I'm going to succeed.
13: The Lord will make a way for you. Mark chapter 8, verse 36 warns, For what shall it profit a man if he shall gain the whole world and lose his own soul?
0: Well, you don't think I should try to get ahead?
13: I think you should put Christ first.
0: Oh, I know about Christ. I believe in him.
13: You need to receive him into your heart and not just know about him. You need to be born again.
0: I thought I was, Dick. I've prayed the sinner's prayer.
13: Is there any fruit in your life? Jesus said, by their fruit you will know them.
0: Well, I could do a lot better.
13: Listen, Jesus loves you, brother. He died for you. He alone can help you live for him.
0: I listened, but I still wasn't ready to give up my alcohol. Besides, I worked hard, and I thought I'd earned the right to drink with the guys. By March of 1990, my wife was expecting our second child, and I was at work one day when Dick called me.
14: Kevin, a couple of the managers have been talking to me about you. They blame you for some of our quality control problems, and they aren't sure what to do with you.
0: You're kidding. They've never said anything to my face.
14: I just wanted to let you know what's going on behind the scenes.
0: Man, what am I going to do?
14: Jesus will help you, brother. Ask Christ to come into your heart and this time surrender completely.
0: All right. I'm ready.
14: Okay, I want you to get down on your knees, Kevin, and pray with me.
0: I did as he said and prayed, asking Jesus to forgive my sins and come into my heart. Throughout the day, the devil tried to steal the seed that was sown, and I began to doubt and rationalize my need to obey. While I was putting my daughter to bed, the Lord spoke to my heart. This could be your last call, and I got on my knees again. Lord Jesus, please forgive me for doubting. I know this is the last call you're going to make, and I accept, Lord. I've been putting you off for years, hanging on to my drinking and sin. I'm ashamed, Lord. I don't want to do that anymore. I repent my sins. Take it all away. The alcohol and the evil. Come into my heart, Lord, and save me. I want to be born again. I'll never reject you again, Lord, no matter who doesn't join me.
4: Did she fall asleep okay?
0: Sure did. Dee, while I was tucking her in the crib, the Lord spoke to my heart. I felt like it was the last chance for my salvation, that he wouldn't come back again, so I got down on my knees and gave my life to him.
4: You're kidding.
0: I couldn't be more serious. This time was different. Something really changed in me.
4: Yeah, well, we'll see how long this is going to last. I didn't marry a Bible thumper.
0: Dee, I love you, and I will give my life to protect you, but I will not go to hell for you or anybody else in this world. I'm going to live for Christ from now on. I found a good church that taught me God's word, and I began listening to Christian radio where I heard Unshackled at night on the job. I began to understand God's precious word. 6 months later, my wife gave her life to Christ. God promises to restore the years the locust has eaten, and he did that for us. He took a marriage that was violent and taught us to forgive one another, to sit down and study his word together. Look at this. Matthew chapter 11, verse 28. Come unto me, all ye that labor and are heavy laden, and I will give you rest. I tried so hard to find what only Jesus could provide.
4: I am so challenged by Matthew 6, verse 33. But seek ye first the kingdom of God and his righteousness, and all these things shall be added unto you.
0: I feel like he's talking straight at me.
4: He's talking to everybody, Kevin.
0: I know, but it sure fits me. All those years, I thought a dad was the answer to my emptiness. Then I thought football would make me happy, or friends, or alcohol. But even if I had it all, I'd be empty. Only God can give real peace.
4: Oh, he sure made a difference in our lives.
0: And someday, he's going to reach the rest of my family.
4: Now, I really admire you for not getting discouraged, even when they make fun of your faith.
0: They just don't realize what Christ has done for us. God became a man to pay the penalty for sin so we could have eternal life. What a savior. So that's my story of a savior who gave us new life. God has also given us 3 daughters and a son. I still work at the steel mill where I share the gospel with coworkers. My wife homeschools and I take evening Bible courses so I can coach young people in sports and tell them about Jesus, the one who died to set us free.
8: Friend, we hope Kevin's testimony has enriched your life. What God has done for him, he'll do for you. Whatever the need, the pain, or the failure, Jesus Christ is there for you and will make you whole again.
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1: With SRN News, I'm Jason Walker. Funeral services Tuesday at Washington's National Cathedral for South Carolina Senator Lindsey Graham. President Trump eulogized the late senator.
2: The son of South Carolina became one of the most important men in the most important country on earth. In a city where politicians often become jaded and cynical, Lindsey Graham never lost the old-fashioned American idealism that brought him to the highest levels of government and life. He took his duty seriously without taking himself too seriously. He was unwavering in his principles, but always willing to listen. He always wanted to listen. And one thing about Lindsey that we all know, he never quit.
1: Graham will be buried on Wednesday in his native South Carolina. Shooting investigation continues at a Seattle food festival.
3: Police in Seattle are releasing details of the weapon they say was used by a teenager accused of killing three people at a local food festival. Police Chief Sean Barnes says the 15-year-old had a ghost gun.
4: With an extended magazine that had a 33-round capacity. And when it was recovered, there were 19 rounds in the magazine.
3: Ghost guns are untraceable. They do not have serial numbers and are often bought without a background check. Two other weapons were recovered. There were at least three suspects involved in the shootout at the crowded Bite of Seattle near the Space Needle. One of them was among those killed. Audio from ComoNews.com. I'm Ed Donahue.
1: California lifeguard being hailed as a hero after saving a boy from a pounding surf. The rescue in Santa Cruz caught the attention of President Trump, who says he would like to invite the lifeguard and possibly the young boy to the White House as well. A witness captured video of the rescue showing the lifeguard rushing into fast-moving water. This is SRN News. Well, another look at religious persecution around the globe. Here's Michael Harrington.
5: Many are killed, beaten, or jailed for their faith, but how many are forced into exile? The Pew Research Center has been adding up the number of people who've been driven from their homes because of their religious beliefs. In 2023, 58 countries saw some amount of displacement caused by persecution. It was the worst in the Middle East and North Africa, where 60% of countries saw displacements, 44% in the Asia-Pacific region. Michael Harrington reporting.
1: Women's Tennis Association introducing mandatory gene testing for all players as a requirement to compete in the 2028 Los Angeles Olympics. WTA has updated its women's eligibility policy to include gender screening based on biological sex this month to, quote, maintain fair competition conditions for all players. This is SRN News. NBC Today Show Savannah Guthrie releasing a new video begging for her mother's kidnappers to lead them to her body. Here's Laura Winters.
6: It has been months since our mom was taken from us.
7: Nancy Guthrie has been missing since she was snatched from her home in Tucson back on February 1st. New in the case, daughter Savannah Guthrie in a new heartbreaking video posted to her Instagram page begging the kidnapper or kidnappers to do the right thing.
6: Help us. 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Tell us where to look for her. I truly believe it is never too late to do the right thing. Help us bring this situation to an end.
7: Laura Winters reporting.
1: A teenager who killed two students and two teachers in a shooting at a Georgia school sentenced to life in prison with no parole. 16-year-old Colt Gray pleading guilty to charges including the murder in 2024 that left several other people wounded. More details, srnnews.com.
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12: Thank you for joining us on Crosstalk here on VCY America. Lots going on today as we think about the memorial services going on for Senator Lindsey Graham today, and those have been underway. Also, the president today meeting with the Prime Minister of Israel, Benjamin Netanyahu. This is the first time since the Iran war began, and we understand this is about the eighth meeting between President Trump and the Israeli Prime Minister to be taking place. And certainly there's been disagreements that have been there between President Trump and the Prime Minister, and strong feelings felt at times regarding this. The meeting is probably very good that it is taking place with his visit to the United States, but certainly much underway there. And friends, be praying that that President Trump surround himself with godly advisors as it relates to the affairs of our nation and certainly our involvement in matters around the world as well. In considering our program today, the various stories and issues that are afoot, my mind was taken to Romans chapter 1, verse 21. But for context, I'd like to start at verse 18 and share with you what it says in Romans chapter 1. It says, "For the wrath of God is revealed from heaven against all ungodliness and unrighteousness of men who hold the truth in unrighteousness, because that when they knew what may be known of God is manifest in them, for God has showed it unto them. For the invisible things of him from the creation of the world are clearly seen, being understood by the things that are made, even his eternal power and Godhead, so that they are without excuse." Yes, even creation, friends, declares God's glory. Verse 21, "Because that when they knew God, they glorified him not as God, neither were thankful, but became vain in their imaginations, and their foolish heart was darkened. Professing themselves to be wise, they became fools, and changed the glory of the uncorruptible God into an image made like to corruptible man, and to birds, and to four-footed beasts, and creeping things. Wherefore God also gave them up to uncleanness through the lust of their own heart, to dishonor their own bodies between themselves, who changed the truth of God into a lie and worshipped and served the creature more than the Creator, who is blessed forever. Amen. For this cause God gave them up unto vile affections. For even the women did change the natural use into that which is against nature, and likewise also the men, leaving the natural use of the woman, burned in their lust one toward another, men with men, working that which is unseemly, and receiving in themselves that recompense of that error, which was meet. And even as they did not like to retain God in their knowledge, God gave them over to a reprobate mind to do those things which are not convenient. Being filled with all unrighteousness, fornication, wickedness, covetousness, maliciousness, full of envy, murder, debate, deceit, malignity, whispers, backbiters, haters of God, despiteful, proud, boasters, inventors of evil things, disobedient to parents, without understanding, covenant breakers, without natural affection, implacable, unmerciful, who knowing the judgment of God, that they which commit such things are worthy of death, not only do the same, but have pleasure in them that do them." The phrase that stood out to me was from verse 21, "Their foolish heart was darkened." And that's exactly what we see. Let me share that verse again, because that when they knew God, they glorified him not as God, neither were thankful, but became vain in their imaginations, and their foolish heart was darkened. Darkened hearts. That's what we're seeing in our society today. Darkened hearts which have rejected God. We're going to be sharing a number of stories and issues with you today to make this very point in our program today, entitled "Foolish Hearts Darkened." I'd like to begin with this tragic event that took place at an event. Again, we have vehicles going through a parade. This time it was a singer at Berlin. A homosexual parade says she had hoped the attacker was not Muslim, but was hoping it was a white Christian. And there are those that are seeing, though, that there were deaths that have occurred as a result of this car and many, many injuries that have taken place, that they are saying that, yeah, we had hoped that this would be a white Christian and not a Muslim. And there are those who are saying, well, you can't judge Islam by one individual who took their vehicle And friends, we are seeing this time and time again, the yelling of Allahu Akbar and see an atrocity committed in the name of Islam, you know, to strike the necks as the Quran instructs the followers of Islam to do. It's also very interesting, and I say people come away with that because their foolish hearts are darkened. They're blind to the truth. You shall know the truth, Scripture says, and the truth shall set you free. Sanctify them through thy truth. Thy word is truth. And there are so many that are disregarding the pages of Scripture today and what the Lord has said. Also, very interesting, those of you following this in the state of Texas in particular, and I'm looking at an article that came out from the Daily Wire. On the campaign trail, Democrat candidate James Tallarico often describes his faith as biblical Christianity. But the Senate hopeful once credited Islamic mystics with shaping his faith just as much as Christian writers, audio unearthed by the Daily Wire reveals. In a recent interview with the New York Times, Tallarico asserted that his faith was rooted in biblical Christianity, and during an appearance on the State of Belief podcast, April 2024, alongside Muslim State Representative Salman Bojani, Tallarico praised Islam for shaping his religious beliefs. He said, "I know personally that I've learned as much about my faith from Salman's tradition, from the Islamic mystics, from poets like Rumi, as much as I have from Christian authors and Christian writers," he said. "This kind of interfaith dialogue, it doesn't water down your tradition. In fact, it strengthens it, brings out new flavors and new colors." He also said, "Texas is proud to be the home of more Muslim Americans than any other state in the nation, and that advocating for the Ten Commandments to be displayed in classrooms was deeply unchristian." The creep of Islamic ideology into Texas has been a hot issue over the past few years, with Governor Greg Abbott designating the Council on American Islamic Relations, that's CARE, as a foreign terrorist organization, November 2025. Abbott accused CARE of attempting to impose Sharia on the Lone Star State. State officials have also moved to challenge planned Islamic cities to keep schools promoting Sharia from receiving state dollars and push back on efforts to brand the Alamo as an Islamic building. Tallarico, who describes himself as a Christian who hates Christianity, has said he believes God is non-binary and that Jesus was a radical feminist. Yes, indeed, from Romans chapter 1, foolish hearts are darkened. And friends, this darkening is going to continue because just yesterday, the Council on American Islamic Relations announced a webinar that is going to take place in order to instruct and inform how the August recess of Congress works, how Muslims can request meetings. And once you're in the room, what do you say? Certainly, they have this recess advocacy toolkit that they are announcing and using, again, to promote a system, a religious system, a political system that is darkened. Yes, foolish hearts are darkened, and there are going to be many that are going to be falling prey to a system that is actually working to eradicate Christianity. It doesn't stop there. Let's go on to an important issue that's coming up. There's going to be a hearing taking place, I believe it's tomorrow, in the Senate. Anthony Fauci has been subpoenaed to appear. And the Christian Post reports this, that Dr. Anthony Fauci raised eyebrows over the weekend for his recently released pandemic-era diary entries, some of which included reflections of his own newfound fame, his interactions with influential media figures, and a picture of a prayer necklace featuring himself as a saint. Released Saturday by Senator Rand Paul ahead of Fauci's scheduled testimony before the

attention and widespread adulation that he was receiving during his the early years and days of the pandemic. The situation with my national and international fame is explosive, he wrote, and really unimaginable. It's not hyperbole to say that today I am the most famous and talked about person in the country and one of the most recognizable persons in the world, Fauci wrote in his diary May 21st of the year 2020, noting that there had been a very flattering front page article about him in the Washington Post. He said, press is going wild with me. He wrote March 22, 2020, front page in Washington Post yesterday, an op-ed by Maureen Dowd in New York Times today about me and my relationship with the POTUS, profile by Peter Nicholas on me in the Atlantic. I am trying, and let's see, May 23rd, 2020, Fauci suggested President Donald Trump and the White House were growing jealous of the attention that he was receiving. On and on these diary entries go, and showing that what he was writing in his diaries conflicted with the public testimony that was given that put this nation in lockdown. Schools closed, businesses closed, not just for the time of the so-called pandemic, but it was also many who lost their businesses as a result. This is when we were told that essential businesses were like Planned Parenthood and other, you know, risque places. But yet the common sense shopping that many people did that was considered non-essential had to shut down churches, no hymn singing, had to make sure even cars were socially distanced in church parking lots. I mean, where this all went. And Anthony Fauci basked in the media attention. These diary pages bore that forth. And as a result, testimony is going to be required of him tomorrow. We'll see if he just sits back and pleads the fifth or not. But as I consider what had happened to this nation, what had happened to the economy of this nation, what has happened to the families of our nation, what has happened to the development of young children who only saw adults with masks over their faces and not being able to interact with them and seeing the smiling faces of adults looking down upon them, of seeing children that were sidelined in their educational studies. We saw that happen all across this nation and the drastic decline that happened as a result of this man's pride and arrogance and infatuation that he had with the media. And indeed, friends, as we take a look at this, and I'm sure there will be much more coming forth and excerpts of the diary shared in the testimony that will be coming forth, I believe it's tomorrow in the Senate committee. My mind again goes back to the scripture verse of Romans chapter 1, verse 21, because that when they knew God, they glorified him not as God, neither were thankful, but became vain in their imaginations, and their foolish heart was darkened. Friends, we're going to take a break, and when we come back, I've got some very, very troubling stories that I need to make you aware of, things that are happening to just show how, indeed, how dark the times are, and the importance that we let our light shine for Jesus Christ in such times as these. Yes, friends, we see in full display today, foolish hearts are darkened. Back in a minute on Crosstalk.

0: Back to Genesis with Dr. John Morris, scientist and creation researcher with the Institute for Creation Research. Dr. Morris, where is the Garden of Eden today?
1: Chris, we don't know. The location of the Garden of Eden is forever lost. After Adam and Eve were expelled from the garden, God placed an angel to guard the entrance so that no one could go there again. There is no such place on earth that's guarded by a fearsome angel. The Bible does tell us, however, that in the days of Noah, the world was totally restructured by that great flood. All landmarks of the previous world were destroyed. The earth was completely restructured by that flood, so we wouldn't expect to find the Garden of Eden. While the names of the rivers that are given in Genesis do correspond to modern-day river names, they don't actually correspond to any known rivers. Chris, let's go back to Genesis and think carefully about what it teaches there.
0: For more information, visit our website at icr.org. I'm Chris O'Brien. Thanks for tuning in.

You're listening to Crosstalk on VCY America, and today taking that phrase here from Romans chapter 1 and verse 18 about foolish hearts being darkened, verse 21 rather, and we are seeing that over and over again in our society. And I'd like to point out several more issues that are taking place right now, even as we speak. A story that was just released yesterday by the Christian Post about a new California law that requires public schools to provide at least one mixed-sex restroom option on every campus is set to take effect as students return to school for this new school year. I hope you hear that, friends. Understand, we're talking every public school in the state of California required to have at least one mixed-sex restroom option. Every campus. It was Senate Bill 760 that was authored by then-State Senator Josh Newman of Fullerton that mandates that schools offer at least one all-gender restroom, a move which supporters say is to create safer spaces for trans-identified students. The law allows the facility to be either single-stall or multi-stall and requires it to be unlocked and easily accessible. California Department of Education has published guidance on its website detailing all access restrooms for schools, including background information, planning and design resources, and best practices for gender-inclusive facilities. All access restrooms are not gendered and are open to all students. The guidance describes them as facilities containing multiple private water closet compartments or rooms with self-contained or shared lavatories. Under its rationale for creating the mixed-sex all-access bathrooms, the CDE website states, quote, being able to access restrooms safely and without fear of shame or stigma affects students' health, learning, attendance, and school climate for all students, adding that doing so helps school districts provide safe, inclusive, and comfortable learning environments that positively affect student achievement and well-being. The state website also attributes a trans educator identified as Benjamin K., who describes sex-segregated restrooms as a source of suffering in traditionally generated cisgendered systems and calls bathroom access an education equity education justice issue. You see, in 2023, Governor Gavin Newsom signed this bill, SB 760, into law, paving the way for all public schools statewide to provide gender-neutral bathrooms on or before July 1st. At the time, Newsom called the legislation one of the most robust laws in the nation in protection of LGBT-friendly school bathrooms. Oh, friends, I'd need to quote again from the 21st verse of Romans chapter 1, because that when they knew God, they glorified him not as God, neither were thankful, but became vain in their imaginations, and their foolish heart was darkened. This is affecting every public school in the state of California as this new school year unfolds. But friends, it gets worse. This coming from the New York Post, just published a few days ago. I know the story has been percolating that things were going to move forward, and now they have. First of their kind, transgender dolls, complete with removable genitalia, will debut in some Minnesota classrooms this fall to kids as young as 4 years old. The paper dolls with gender-neutral names like Sam, Rory, Avery, and Parker have removable internal and external genitalia, along with more than 100 interchangeable pieces of clothing, accessories, and hairstyles, like just like a trans Mr. and Mrs. Potato Head. The goal is for kids to learn about the different options that exist for who they can be, according to a therapist at the University of Minnesota Medical School that spent over a half a decade developing the controversial project funded by lefty Minnesota Governor Tim Walz, reports the New York Post. The medical school's Institute for Sexual and Gender Health Research over those 6 years included paying $20 to $60 for trans and gender diverse children and their parents to play with the dolls and to talk about gender and bodies in groups.
Prototypes of the dolls were shown in a 2024 conference where one named Sam can be seen in what appears to be some phase of a gender transition, and I'm going to spare you the details of what that looks like. But the trans doll, which promises to make gender fun, will be made available to teachers and school counselors, pediatricians, mental health providers, according to a website of My Gender Dolls Company. It features an image of a boy doll wearing a dress and others in various states of sexual identity confusion. It's not known whether parents or children themselves will be able to order a doll or if they'll only be marketed to professionals in schools, but it's not known if parents will be able to opt their children out of this therapeutic play for their kids. Friends, again, we're talking children as young as 4 years old. The dolls began as a University of Minnesota research project, which was later spun into a commercial venture, My Gender Dolls, by two licensed psychologists who are professors at the medical school. The University of Minnesota's medical school has been receiving $15 million annual funding from the state via WALS, cash earmarked to increase the medical school's research capacity and to ensure its national prominence. But the school doesn't report how much it funnels to its Institute for Sexual and Gender Health, which has a total research budget of $1.4 million, according to its 2025 annual report. WALS, who's pushed pro-transgender policies on the Midwestern state, was bestowed the Institute's inaugural Distinguished Sexual and Gender Health Champion Award in 2023. It's a title that was created just for him. The scandal-plagued governor was even pictured with a wide grin alongside medical school associate Professor Nick Ryder, co-founder of My Gender Dolls, which is bringing the radical dolls now to market. Ryder's a psychologist who specializes in children and teen transgender health, goes by they-them pronouns, according to a bio on the medical school's website. Associate Professor Diana Berg, the other co-founder, said everyone should be learning that there is a diversity in gender identity and that what makes you real is not what your body parts are, but how you think and feel, she told the university's Discovery magazine, adding that she has already begun using the dolls with her own patients who are between the ages of 5 and 10 years old. Other therapists from the university's medical school said that they've used the dolls to get the kids talking about their private parts. Critics say the dolls risk being misused by adults who want to push their ideologies on vulnerable children. They will find anybody who's in trouble use this as a tool to say, that's why you're unhappy. That's absolutely grooming, said Dr. Quentin Van Meter, the past president of the American College of Pediatricians. That's right, he said, they'll find anybody who's in trouble and use this as a tool to say, this is why you're unhappy. He said, it's profoundly inappropriate. Friends, can I go back to Romans chapter 1? As we look at verse 21, because that when they knew God, they glorified him not as God, neither were thankful, but became vain in their imaginations, and their foolish heart was darkened. Think of the darkness of this heart, bringing about these taxpayer-funded trans dolls to hit classrooms this fall for children as young as 4 years old to learn about different options. No wonder why Romans chapter 1 goes on to tell us about these such individuals who God gave them up to uncleanness. Then God gave them up unto vile affections. And then also God gave them over to a reprobate mind. I want to hit another issue under this topic here today of foolish hearts darkened. Deals with the matter of abortion, the killing of innocent life, the murdering of babies in the womb. And it was Margaret Sanger who was the founder of Planned Parenthood, and she sought to eliminate black Americans. And her dream is being fulfilled. I want to share that with you, that her dream is being fulfilled. And friends, if ever there was evidence of foolish hearts being darkened, it is in the abortion industry. It is taking place. She introduced her euphemistic, what she called, not my words, but hers, she called it the Negro Project, Sunday, June 25th, 1939. And since then, black Americans have never been the same.
Laverne Tolbert, a PhD who was the first black and former Planned Parenthood board member, wrote in response to a Washington Post article dated July 21, 2020, Margaret Sanger's goal, as attested with her own words, was to limit the growth of the black population. Read any of Sanger's autobiography, she considered blacks and other minorities as inferior. Birth control and abortion are not gratuitously designed to help African Americans. Abortion is to reduce the black population, which has become very effective. It's very clear that Planned Parenthood is both a racist and eugenic organization and a facilitator of genocide. It's also clear that Planned Parenthood knew that abortion is child sacrifice, literally murder, because it ends a human life. In Planned Parenthood's own brochure in 1952 and in 1964, they admitted that an abortion requires an operation. It kills the life of a baby after it has begun. I'm reading an article from lifenews.com. Considering all of the above, the details get worse. A statistically reconstructed estimate of the total fertility rate for black women in the 1850s was 7.9 births per woman. In order for the culture to maintain itself for more than 25 years, there must be a total fertility rate of 2.11 children per family. A total fertility rate of 2.11 represents replacement-level fertility, or in other words, the average number of children per woman that is needed for each demographic to exactly replace itself generation after generation naturally. With anything less than 2.11 total fertility rate, a culture will decline. Historically, no culture has reversed a 1.9 total fertility rate. According to the Population Reference Bureau, dedicated to informing people around the world about the population, health, and the environment, long periods of low fertility rates have an irreversible consequence. A total fertility rate of 1.3 is impossible to reverse because it would take 80 to 100 years to correct itself, and there's no economic model that can sustain a culture during that time. 1.3, impossible to reverse. In 2023, the article states, the total fertility rate for black women was 1.4. A total fertility rate of 1.4 is knocking on the door of irreversible. Today, Margaret Sanger must be singing and dancing in her grave, the author writes. Indeed, as it was targeted, and we mentioned this just the other day on Crosstalk here, the black population targeted by Margaret Sanger. She saw them as nothing more than human weeds. Friends, we're talking about human life. Ken Ham talks about this as we are all one blood. These are brothers, sisters, family members. They're cousins. We all coming through Noah, Shem, Ham, and Japheth. And yet we have Margaret Sanger in her special project to eliminate black Americans. And friends, it is happening now. It is happening now. And look where Planned Parenthood puts their so-called clinics in cities across the country. And again, as I refer to Romans chapter 1, verse 21, because that when they knew God, they glorified him not as God, neither were thankful, but became vain in their imaginations, and their foolish heart was darkened. I'd like to share more with you after the break. This is Crosstalk on VCY America.

0: When someone becomes a believer in Jesus Christ, their life has come under new ownership, moving from the kingdom of darkness to the kingdom of light. 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
1: 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And, you know, friends, we talk about this whole matter of, you know, this being our 250th year. And we know that it is such that we go back to that Declaration of Independence and how we're endowed by our Creator certain unalienable rights. And among these are life, liberty, and the pursuit of happiness. How far we have strayed from this. How far we have strayed from so many biblical principles that laid the foundation of this nation as well. But it really goes back. Scripture warned about this many, many years ago. The foolish hearts were darkened. When we ignore God, when we deny God, when we refuse to glorify Him as God, we become vain in our imaginations. This was what was taking place during the time of Noah. And friends, it's happening again before our very eyes. I'd like to share another story with you today on this matter of foolish hearts darkened. To awaken our consciousness to what is taking place today. I mean, how horrible that story in regard to Margaret Sanger. How horrible the stories as to what's taking place in the California schools starting this school year. How horrible it is to know what's going on in Minnesota with these transgender dolls for young children as young as 4 years of age. But friends, it's happening in the halls of government as well. I'd like to read this narrative that came from LifeNews.com just yesterday. It says this, he sat on the bed. He brought me a cup of water in a cream-colored plastic cup and a biscuit and said, during our trip, I noticed you weren't drinking enough water. And for the sake of your pregnancy, I want you to stay hydrated. And then he went on to say, I'm not going to leave here until you finish this entire cup of water. It was when he insisted that she drink faster that Catherine looked down in her cup for the first time. What was left was a murky, almost milky white liquid. And she knew something was very, very wrong. Starting into the dregs, Catherine's mind was gripped by panic. Was he trying to harm me or the baby? She remembers thinking. I had no idea what was in the cup at the time. It could have been lighter fluid. I had no idea. With her marriage on the rocks, the pregnancy had come at an inopportune time. But the idea that they wouldn't keep the baby never occurred to her. It occurred to her husband, Mason, though, and he tried six more times in 38 days to spike her drinks with the abortion drug. She said, I would take the cup and pretend to drink it or pour a little bit out and make him think that I was drinking it. Ultimately, she hired a private investigator who helped her test the liquid, and when she found out it was mifepristone, she said, I couldn't believe it, she told Family Research Council's Casey Harper. No doubt she also couldn't believe that every single Democrat in Congress is turning a blind eye to these horror stories. In an absolutely diabolical development, all 259 House and Senate members are actively fighting to put every American woman in the same position as Catherine by lobbying the court to let moms and their sinister boyfriends, traffickers, or in this case, her husband, get their hand on the abortion drug without ever seeing a doctor, an absolutely crucial safeguard against coercion. In a jaw-dropping announcement, the entire Democratic caucus, all 47 senators and 212 representatives, filed a brief with the Fifth Circuit Court of Appeals, taking the fringe position that making sure women have medical oversight somehow threatens patient care. Catherine and an army of walking wounded are living proof of just how wrong they are. The FDA policy to strip away any accountability in this drug, which also lands 11% of women in the hospital, was a brainchild of Joe Biden's, who believed the agency's common sense conditions for accessing the pills would rob too many moms of the opportunity to destroy their unborn babies. Turns out it also gave predatory men a free pass to abuse women and kill the unwanted sons and daughters. Now, friends, even if not coercion, I am opposed to this regardless, opposed to the abortion pill as it is, because it is taking the life of a preborn child. But again, I hearken back to Romans chapter 1, as not as God has given them over, but we see foolish hearts are darkened. And when there is a whole side of the political aisle that is there to support the freedom of the abortion pills making their way across the country, it is darkness that is taking place. We are seeing that. And, you know, in South Dakota right now, just reported also yesterday from LifeNews.com, an attorney general running for Congress is fighting back after a Biden-appointed federal judge temporarily blocked the state's law banning advertisements promoting abortion. South Dakota law, which bans selling, dispensing, distributing, or advertising articles or things for the purpose of obtaining an unlawful abortion, was enacted in March and took effect in July. Pro-abortion nonprofit May Day Health and a former Democratic state senator sued Republican South Dakota Attorney General Marty Jackley and Governor Larry Roden in May, claiming the law violates the First Amendment, according to the court complaint. Federal Judge Camila Thieler, an appointee of former President Joe Biden, issued a preliminary injunction on July 17th, temporarily blocking the red state's law as the lawsuit proceeds. The federal district court ruled that the state cannot enforce the law until a permanent injunction trial is heard, Jackley told the Daily Caller News Foundation in an interview. He said, part of my argument to the court has been and will continue to be, there's no difference, no different than methamphetamine or fentanyl. The legislature gets to decide these issues, and they've made a determination that mifepristone is illegal. And the fentanyl and methamphetamine, and when you mail it into our state, and whether you call it solicitation or conspiracy or the direct criminal act, it's unlawful, and the First Amendment does not protect it, Jackley said. But yet, friends, we see this movement to stop, you know, they want the death machine to go forward, and it's because foolish hearts are darkened. But friends, this is affecting the whole of the nation, and this story is very, very disturbing. That also came out over the weekend from LifeNews.com. A peer-reviewed study, and we've done a full crosstalk program on this issue, but now it is a peer-reviewed study that was just published July 20th, has detected significant levels of anti-progesterone activity equivalent to the abortion drug mifepristone in environmental water and municipal tap water samples from three U.S. cities that are leading pro-life advocates to urge the EPA to expand monitoring and to protect the public health. The study, Anti-Progesterone in Environmental Water, appeared in Issues in Law and Medicine. Researchers collaborated samples upstream and downstream of water treatment facilities, as well as from household taps in Austin, Texas, Blacksburg, Virginia, and Carbondale, Illinois. They found levels of mifepristone up to 0.041 micrograms per liter in all but one of the nine sampling categories. Conventional water treatment did not consistently remove the compound. A study inspired by Students for Life Clean Water Advocacy shows that our concerns are valid, said Kristen Hawkins, president of Students for Life of America. In three cities where water was tested, the new active metabolites of mifepristone, the chemical abortion pill, were in the water. We need the EPA to nationalize its examination, especially in light of so many struggling with infertility. You don't have to be pro-life to want crystal clear drinking water. Hawkins said, not only does this show that we're right all along, some of us are drinking other people's abortions, but it also shows the EPA that there's a test for mifepristone, as that is one of the criteria the agency considers when adding something to be to a tracking list. Mifepristone, the first drug in the two-drug abortion regimen, functions as a progesterone antagonist and is recognized as an endocrine-disrupting compound. The abortion pill abortions accounted for 642,700 procedures in the United States in 2023, or 63% of the total, according to data cited in the study. Lead researcher Elise Rose, a PhD, talked about the importance of progesterone for human and animal health, and the presence of this antiprogesterone in the environmental tap water poses potential health risk, saying everyone should be concerned that we're possibly being exposed to this endocrine-disrupting compound without our consent. Yeah, the study finds the abortion pill traces in tap water across the United States. This pro-life group is calling for action. We've interviewed people connected with Liberty Council on this very aspect. But friends, this is going into our water supply. Again, why is this taking place? Because when they knew God, they glorified him not as God, neither were thankful, but became vain in their imaginations, and their foolish heart was darkened. Let me share one last story, and then we'll be opening some phone lines here on the program today. This also, from LifeNews.com, came out July 23rd. On many states, or rather on many levels, the United States is a land that is solicitous toward disability. Over the past half century, it's adopted national legislation to render public services and private establishments accessible to people with a wide range of conditions. Everything from curbs to crosswalks to shop entrances has been rendered safer for people in wheelchairs or with vision and hearing conditions. Access to education, health care, and employment have been improved with resulting increases in lifespan, and special athletic competitions have taken place. They've become community staples. Heisman Trophy winner Tim Tebow has emerged and transformed public perception in celebrating the lives of the disabled, including individuals with Down syndrome. Despite these advances in social and medical outcomes for the disabled, other trends have become established, contradicting a positive narrative and limiting horizons of hope. The expansion of non-invasive prenatal testing, NIPT, non-invasive prenatal testing, this testing not always accurately, can potentially identify the presence of a health concern. According to the report chaired by Utah Senator Mike Lee, the use of NIPT as a screening tool has contributed to the tragic statistic that an estimated 67% of babies diagnosed prenaturally with Down syndrome are aborted in the United States. The toll is even higher in other nations. A figure reported by the National Health Service in the United Kingdom in 2021 found that 87.26% of babies prenatally diagnosed as having Down syndrome were aborted. A compelling report from CBS News nearly a decade ago asked the question, what kind of society do you want to live in? And it documented how the near universality of prenatal screening in Iceland has led to the near eradication of Down syndrome in the island nation. But it's not Down syndrome that's being eradicated. It's by this means, but it's the eradicating of human beings who have it. The work of the Harvard and Massachusetts General Hospital-based Dr. Brian Skotko, who has spent his career promoting well-being of children with these conditions and documenting their happiness and accomplishments. A key analysis of survey results that they published in 2011 in the American Journal of Medical Genetics found that among those surveyed, nearly 99% of people with Down syndrome indicated that they were happy with their lives. 97% indicated they liked who they are. 96% liked how they look. Nearly 99% of people with Down syndrome expressed love for their families. 97% liked their brothers and their sisters. People with Down syndrome encourage parents to love their babies with Downs, mentioning that their own lives were good. They further encouraged healthcare professionals to value them, emphasizing that they share similar hopes and dreams as people without Downs. Overall, the overwhelming majority of people with Down syndrome surveyed indicated that they were living happy and fulfilling lives. 67% of babies tested prenatally in the U.S., aborted. 87.26% in the UK are killed. Why? The foolish hearts are darkened. I'd like to open our phone lines if you'd like to comment on this topic today, these stories today. Our number is 1-800-733-9829. Oh, friends, we are the light of the world, but that light's not going to shine if that light is hidden. Our number, 800-733-9829. Foolish Hearts Darkened, our topic today. Back in a minute on Crosstalk.

0: 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This week aboard Air Force One, President Trump said it again. This is the third or fourth time he has said that Israel would not exist if it was not for him. Well, folks, we certainly appreciate the president and his administration standing with Israel in their, well, for their protection. But the statement that he keeps making, that Israel wouldn't exist without him, is a very dangerous statement, because we know that God is the one that protects Israel. He has promised to protect Israel. And yet I'm concerned for President Trump that a Nebuchadnezzar moment may be coming, that God may have to, well, humble President Trump and also judge America at the same time in order for the world to see that he is God. He is a jealous God. Let's pray that President Trump stops saying this and understands it is God who neither sleeps nor slumbers and is the one that protects Israel.
1: Friends, isn't your heart touched by these stories here today? The things that are happening in our society today, is to see the darkness of man's heart that is on full display because we have turned our back on God? Our line is open here, 800-733-9829. That's 800-733-9829. We see a nation that was wrecked through the actions of Anthony Fauci and the lies that were told the American people. We are certainly concerned about the mixed-sex bathrooms for students that are going into California this school year. Does that cause you to be concerned for this nation, be concerned for the children that are going there? What about the removable genitalia to these trans dolls that are going into Minnesota classrooms for children as young as 4 years of age? What about Margaret Sanger's plan to eliminate the black population through eugenics and through the auspices of Planned Parenthood? What do we think about the matter of the abortion pills and those who are abusing women having ready access in order to rid the evidence? What do we say also as it relates to the abortion pill traces now found in a tap water study? And then the eradication of children with Down syndrome. Again, all of these things that point out the foolish hearts are darkened. Let's go to the phone lines here. We've got Holly calling in from Venice, Florida. You're on the air.
2: Well, I'm almost speechless. I am just amazed at how far our society has tumbled down a certain path. But I'm calling because of the fact that I worked in a school system for years, and I saw the teenagers, you know, and that biggest thing I noticed is that thing of wanting to concentrate on fillings. All these doctors that want to come out with transgender dolls, whatever they are,
1: yep,
2: they're getting children to focus on their fillings, and fillings are the most unstable thing you could possibly think of or focus on, because they're so unstable that they can hate themselves or your husband or whatever today and love them tomorrow.
1: Yep.
2: And you can't live that kind of life. So between focusing on feelings and being self-absorbed in America, we need a lot of prayer. And I just had to say that. And I'll take your answer offline.
1: Thank you, Holly. Thank you for the call. And she's talking about the feelings. And friends, that's what's coming through, all the social-emotional learning that's invaded classrooms across this nation. We've done full programs on that, all about feelings, all about feelings. And friends, you know, it's troubling, but it looks like every story that I shared with you has come out within the past 7 days. Just within the past 7 days. Tammy is calling from New Berlin, Wisconsin. You're on the air.
3: I have a short scripture portion in response to what you've brought to our attention today, Jim, from Jeremiah 17, 9 and 10. The heart is more deceitful than all else and is desperately sick. Who can understand it? I, the Lord, search the heart. I test the mind, even to give to each man according to his ways, according to the results of his deeds.
1: Yeah. Yeah. And, you know, the King James is even more forceful in that, saying the heart is deceitful above all things and desperately wicked. Oh. Desperately wicked. Who can know it? Thank you, Tammy, for sharing that today.
3: Thank you.
1: Lauderdale Lakes, Florida, we have Larry calling in. Hi, Larry. You're on the air.
4: Yeah, praise the Lord. Right on for everything you're saying. I see all these things going on over the years, and I testify that my foolish heart was darkened for 36 years up until the 70s, and until I became saved, born again in 1984. Hmm. And so when I got saved, what was right before became wrong, and it's all the reverse of what people are going through and seeing. And so that's sad, but I'm thankful that God delivered me from the darkness.
1: Amen. Amen. And there's many more, so many more that need that deliverance from the darkness, Larry. Thank you for the call.
4: Amen.
1: Thank you.
4: Yeah.
1: Paul is calling next. We'll get there in just a moment. One moment here. There we go. And we've got Paul in Cameron, Wisconsin. You're on the air.
5: Yeah, thank you, Jim, for taking my call. Yes, I know a woman within the apartment, Section 8 apartment complex I live in, and she has an adult child that has Down syndrome, and he's a very happy adult.
1: Yeah, indeed.
5: Which pretty much assimilates with everybody else. He's much happy and jovial, what I know about.
1: And yet, with our darkened hearts, we try to exterminate them and make attempts to exterminate them, weed them out. Thank you, Paul. Let's go next to Mike, who's calling from Wisconsin. Mike, you're on the air. Hello, Mike.
6: Hi.
1: You're on the air.
6: I'm having a little hard time hearing you. Can you hear me?
1: I can hear you well. You're on the air.
6: Oh, okay. Well, I was just wondering if maybe you guys could address the situation with the Epstein people and all these powerful people molesting girls and young children, and I haven't heard anything. I don't listen to your radio.
1: Okay. So if you don't listen, then that is why you haven't heard it. So that has been addressed. We have talked about that in many stories through the time. But again, that's an example of foolish hearts and hearts that are darkened. Thank you, Mike. Paula in Fort Worth, Texas, you're on the air.
7: Yeah, this abortion pill stuff. When did this come down?
1: Oh,
7: I'm madder than a hopping hornet right now because they turned around and years ago they put out where you could put a baby at a fire station, you could drop them in a hospital, any of that good kind of stuff.
1: Yep.
7: We got so much health care out there, you can take a baby somewhere, you can go to a hospital, have it checked, everything like that. You don't need to have a baby aborted.
1: Yeah, no.
7: There's so many adoption agencies out there, your head could spin and swim.
1: Yeah.
7: If I would have done that to my daughter years ago, and I mean years ago, she is 40-something years old today. She's like 45 now because I gave her up for adoption instead of aborting her. There's no reason to kill a baby.
1: That's right. Thank you, Paula. And one last call. John in Germantown, you're on the air.
8: Hi, Jim. Just remembering something I learned like 48 years ago when I went to Maranatha Baptist University, a psychology class, Dr. M. James Hollywood. He talked about two things, two Latin terms, argumentum ad misericordium and argumentum ad populum. And isn't that what's been used since the time of Eve where Satan said, has God said?
1: Yeah.
8: Always appealing to all emotions and always appealing to popular support.
1: Right.
8: And that's the very thing we're fighting through right now. 2 Chronicles 7:14, we can't forget it. We've got to pray it.
1: Yeah.
8: Thank you.
1: Thank you very much. And we're out of time now on the broadcast today. But friends, I trust these give us a pause to think about this, even from Romans 1. Because that when they knew God, they glorified him not as God, neither were thankful, but became vain in their imaginations, and their foolish heart was darkened. Friends, that's what we're seeing exhibited in our society today. And that's why it's so important. As you often hear, we are salt, we are light. Friends, we need to take the gospel, the good news, to help those who are blind to see, to come from spiritual darkness to spiritual light. God bless you, friends. Thanks for joining us today on Crosstalk.
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1: With SRN News, I'm Jason Walker. A new report says members of the First Family have been targeted by Iran in a new video. Correspondent Laura Winters.
2: First Lady Melania and son Barron Trump reportedly targeted by Iran in a disturbing new video encouraging their assassination. The New York Post publishing the details and frame grabs. It shows a picture of Melania in the presidential motorcade with the window down and pictures of high-end department stores like Saks Fifth Avenue in New York City where she is known to shop. There is a red target over the store sign. Toward the end of the extremely disturbing video, Barron Trump is also threatened with the words, "This is just the beginning. Barron Trump, wait for us."
1: A tornado in northeastern Wisconsin Monday causing widespread damage and power outages in Winnebago County hit hard, cities including Appleton and Menasha reporting severe damage. Police Chief Matt Albrecht says they're implementing a curfew from 10 p.m. to 5 a.m. for the next several days during the recovery process.
3: This curfew is in place so that the emergency responders and the public works crews can complete their work safely, effectively, and without hindrance from people who would be in the area. There's a lot of dangers out there yet, downed trees intertwined with power lines, and the conditions are just not safe for citizens to be in the streets after dark.
1: No fatalities have been reported. An earthquake with a magnitude 7.1 shaking Japan's southern island of Kyushu, leaving dozens of people, though, missing. Quake caused part of a shopping center to collapse. French authorities ordering 4,000 more evacuations from Atlantic Coast tourist sites because of the wildfires there. The orders issued Tuesday continue to widen. This is SRN News. Well, new guidance on religious liberty from the Trump administration. Here's correspondent Michael Harrington.
4: The Department of Justice has sent a memo to all executive branch agencies updating religious freedom rules in light of recent Supreme Court rulings and adding a section on parental rights. Kelly Shackelford of First Liberty Institute is praising the DOJ guidance, saying it will, quote, ensure that the federal government will respect the religious liberty rights of all Americans when implementing the president's policies. Michael Harrington reporting.
1: Benjamin Netanyahu says New York Mayor Zahran Mamdani is fomenting hate by calling the Israeli Prime Minister a war criminal who should be arrested. Netanyahu says he has every intention of attending the United Nations General Assembly gathering of world leaders this fall. Mamdani has publicly admitted that he lacks the authority to arrest any foreign leader. This is SRN News. Well, a major settlement.
5: Johnson & Johnson has agreed to pay $5.5 billion to tie up remaining lawsuits that claim its talc products caused ovarian cancer. The drug maker has been dealing with talc-related lawsuits for years. It says the settlement requires at least 95% of remaining claimants to participate. Johnson & Johnson will make an initial payment of up to $3 billion next year. It has no additional payments due until 2028. A U.S. bankruptcy judge denied a $9 billion settlement proposed by company's subsidiary Red River Talc last year. It would have been one of the biggest mass tort settlements in history. I'm Mike Hempen.
1: Florida, the first state in a decade to carry out two executions in one day. One was a former police officer convicted of murder. The other was an 80-year-old man. More details, srnnews.com.
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0: where Noah lived, nor where he built his boat. This is because the flood of Noah's day totally restructured the surface of the earth. There are no geographical remnants of that pre-flood world. Everything about that world is totally gone. Now, it is true that two of the four rivers named before the flood are the same names as today's rivers, but I suspect that Noah named these rivers like he did because they reminded him of the previous rivers. They couldn't have been the same because beneath these rivers are tens of thousands of feet of flood-deposited strata. They simply didn't exist before the flood. At least that's how I see it from a Back to Genesis perspective.
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2: Hey, how many of you, when you were a kid, how many of you ever carried an actual lunchbox to school? How many of you ever carried a lunchbox? Lots of you did. How many of you, like the last day of school, kind of forgot about your lunchbox? Now, it might have made it home, but it didn't make it back to the kitchen. How many of you ever found your lunchbox after summer was over, getting ready for the next year? And some of you have this look on your face. Some moms in here have the look on their face like, I know exactly what he's talking. Okay, so sometimes we forget about it, and then we look for it. Oh, yeah, we found it. We get our lunchbox out, and Mom, here's my lunchbox. And have you ever opened one of those lunchboxes that had been forgotten? And especially the thermos, okay? You pull the Superman thermos out, and it is Superman. I'm just telling you. You pull that out, and you open it up, and that Campbell's soup has been cooking for a few months, okay? I mean, how many moms say, oh, goodness sakes, that's bad. Let me wash this thing. And they wash the outside of the thermos and send their kid packing with Campbell's soup, you know? Listen, no mom's going to, especially if you're the first. If you're the first child, she's going to clean the whole. If you're the fourth or fifth, she'll, it's okay. You know, she'll send you on your way. Listen, what mom is going to not clean the whole thing? You say, well, it's most important she cleans the inside. Listen, a good mom's gonna, she's gonna clean the whole thing. She's gonna boil it in water. She's gonna get the pressure washer. She's gonna do the whole thing, okay? Do you know what Jesus is saying? He says, how ludicrous, how upside down is this? That you have taken the outside of the cup or the platter and you've washed the outside, but the inside's full of corruption. He says, you're like a whited sepulcher. He says, you're like something that looks really beautiful on the outside, but we all know what's rotting on the inside. This is a very strong denunciation of removing the external from the internal. Does Jesus say that the external doesn't matter? Because sometimes we swing to that pendulum swing. He's not saying the external is unimportant. He's saying it's just supposed to be a natural result of what happens from the internal. Don't throw the external out. Don't say, well, it doesn't matter. The external doesn't matter because this is a matter. Man looketh on the outward appearance, but God looks on the heart. Yeah, he does look on the heart. And you know what happens? There's been a radical change of heart that produces a radical change of life. I don't have to go to the image is everything. I better keep up appearances. Now there's something that naturally produces something externally because it has happened dynamically internally. There is no intrinsic power in the externals removed as the natural product from the internals. The other thing that he says here is he says there's no individual protection. Listen, don't you think, Jesus is saying, just because you have followed external rites that you are taken care of. For example, today in our terminology, we'd say, well, hey, are you going to heaven? Sure, I was baptized. Well, why does that mean heaven to you? Well, because that's what religious people do. That's not what Jesus says. This is a person who thinks, I have some individual protection. Listen, there's no intrinsic power. There's no individual protection. If you back up a verse, Romans 2, 27. If you're still in Romans 2, look at verse number 27. And shall not uncircumcision, which is by nature, if it fulfill the law, judge thee, who by the letter and circumcision dost transgress the law? He says, hey, listen, the uncircumcised are actually going to be your judge because they've gotten something right as a matter of the heart. Have you ever purchased some kind of, I don't know, protection package, insurance, and then when something actually happened, they said, oh, I'm sorry, it doesn't cover that. Sorry, oh no, you dropped your phone, you broke your phone. And oh, thankfully, I have insurance. And so you take it to the place, or you call and you say, hey, I dropped my phone. Oh, we're so sorry. It doesn't cover dropping, you know. Well, what does it cover? And they read this whole list of like alien invasion, things along those lines, but it doesn't cover dropping your phone, you know. Do you know the Jews thought for sure, well, the external rites, I'm covered if I have the externals. Today we'd say, hey, I'm covered if I'm baptized, or I'm covered if I'm a church member, or I'm covered if I grew up in a Christian home. So no. There is no individual protection from the externals. The religion of the Jews looked at their formalism as protection. Clearly, the outward keeping of the law was their insurance package. Listen to what some of the rabbis wrote. One Jewish commentary on the book of Moses said, no circumcised man will see hell. Another wrote, God swore to Abraham that no one who is circumcised should be sent to hell. Another rabbi wrote, Abraham sits before the gate of hell and does not allow any circumcised to enter there. Do you know what they're saying? Hey, we're okay because we're keeping the external laws. Sadly, the Jewish rabbis had traded the external for the internal and called it sufficient. There was just some empty shell, but nothing that was the product of the heart. The Queen Mary is one of those grand, old, now obviously retired ships. It was the largest ship to cross the oceans when it was launched in 1936. It was about 140 feet longer than the Titanic. And she sailed for four decades. She was outfitted, helped in World War II. It was really quite a profound history for this grand ship. And during the conversion from active service to becoming a museum and a hotel in its permanent location, it's reported that they removed the three smokestacks, and they were going to scrape down the smokestacks and repaint them and replace them. And while they're taking these down, they found that they literally crumbled. There was 3/4-inch steel that these were comprised of. But over the course of a lot of years, that steel had eroded and it had simply rusted away. And what remained was more than 30 coats of paint that actually kept the form in place. Do you know what's interesting? That sometimes in churches just like ours, it can be year after year after year of another coat of paint on the formalism of religion, when the substance, the reality, the thing that forms it in the first place has actually rusted away years ago. When Jesus points his finger, he is pointing his finger at those who are the possessors of the truth of the day. And that truth had long since departed. They were simply protecting what they had covered with another layer and another layer and another layer, and the substance was actually lost in the covering. Do you know the last thing that we see here is not only no intrinsic power and no individual protection, but thanks be to God, no impossible person. In the Jews' economy, it is us four and no more, but not in God's economy. In God's economy, there is no impossible person. Notice what he says in verse number 29. Romans 2, verse 29. But he is a Jew, which is one inwardly. And circumcision is that of the heart, in the spirit, not in the letter, whose praise is not of men, but of God. Yes, the dark backdrop of sin has been clearly presented throughout Romans 1 and 2. But there is now this sliver of light that begins to appear, albeit faint, but it is on the horizon of mankind. The dawn is about to break. The sun is about to rise. And the wonderful glory of Jesus Christ is about to be manifest. And to whom is this wonderful truth available? To any who begin first with matters of the heart. Notice these two concluding thoughts. First, righteousness results in practice. Religion results in pictures. Righteousness results in practice. When God does a work of righteousness in my heart, something changes about my life. Righteousness results in practice, but religion, man's religion, it rests in the pictures, the external, that thing that is supposed to show that I must be righteous. One man said it this way: while it is true that good works are not the means of our salvation, they are the measure of our salvation. A person can see, like, wow, there's something different about their life. By their works, they actually show something has happened in their heart. And the second observation is righteousness is based on God's work. Religion is based on our own. There's a second balancing truth in this passage, and that is genuine righteousness is based on God's effort. Religion is based on our efforts. When Jesus was meeting with a man by the name of Nicodemus, he begins to dismantle the exclusive religion of the Pharisees. And it was staggering to Nicodemus. He's saying, how can these things be? And Jesus is saying, listen, don't you marvel at this. Are you a ruler of the Jews? Nicodemus, you're a ruler, a teacher of the Jews, and you don't know these things? Jesus tells Nicodemus, it's not by your works of righteousness. He really says you have to have a new birth. Something that you've never had before. It's not, Nicodemus, through all of the outward keeping of the law. He says, start with the heart, and I'll give you a new power, a new ability, a new life that allows you to actually desire to keep the law. The disciples asked the question, who can be saved? And Jesus, looking upon them, saith, with men it is impossible, but not with God. For with God, all things are possible. How can a person like you, how can a person like me ever stand in the presence of holy God and enjoy all of eternity, enjoying the blessings of the same? How can these things be? Let me tell you, with men, impossible. And it's certainly not going to happen with the outward keeping of the law. You're not good enough. There's only one who was, and his name is Jesus. Do you know what Jesus did? He satisfied every demand of the law perfectly. And then he died a sinner's death. You say, if he kept the law, why die a sinner's death? Because he died. We use this word, he died a vicarious death. He died in someone's place. You say, whose place was that? Mine. Yours? Yeah, my place. And yours. He died in my place. He died in yours. You know, he offers that exchange for all who would receive it. You may have been baptized very early. In fact, you may have been baptized as an infant. You may have been baptized into a church membership. You may be a member of a church. And all those things, baptism, membership, they're valuable, but not if they come first. They are to be the natural overflow of the heart. Image is not everything. Start with the heart. And may other people see externally what Jesus did internally. And you'll find that his image, the image of Jesus Christ, not yours, actually becomes everything.
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1: With SRN News, I'm Jason Walker. Foreign leaders, lawmakers, and many others at a funeral service for Lindsey Graham Tuesday at Washington's National Cathedral. Vice President J.D. Vance.
2: What a testament to a man that he has so much loyal and devoted staff. I think that's the first thing I want to tell about Lindsey Graham. I want to tell some stories, but I also want to make an observation, which is that Lindsey Graham loved people from all walks of life. I think in part because of the way that he grew up, because of the fact that he wasn't handed everything. He was fascinated in everybody.
1: Senate Majority Leader John Thune says that Senator Graham fought hard for the causes that he believed in.
3: Until my last breath, I will be fighting for this cause, he said. And he was. He was a fierce defender of Ukraine. He was a fierce defender of the unborn. And on the surface, these might seem like two completely separate issues. But it strikes me that in another way, they are both of a piece. In both cases, Lindsey Graham saw injustice, and he spoke up.
1: President Trump says that Senator Graham was taken from us far too soon.
4: He was a man who gave America the full measure of his good and mighty heart until that heart itself just gave out. But even though Lindsey's life was cut short while he was still so full of vim and vigor, there can be no doubt that he lived absolutely to the fullest. He died doing the work he was born to do.
1: Lindsey Graham was 71. He will be buried Wednesday in South Carolina. More U.S. stocks rose Tuesday after Coca-Cola and other companies reported stronger profits for the spring than many analysts had been expecting. For the day, the Dow was up more than 530 points. This is SRN News.
5: Foundations of Freedom, a look at America's founding principles and the leaders who shaped our nation.
6: During the War for Independence, General George Washington, the man we refer to today as the father of our country, led American troops through military defeat after defeat. And in the bitter winter of 1777, he wrote this somber note to a friend in Philadelphia. Quote, "You might have tracked our army from White Marsh to Valley Forge by the blood on their feet," end of quote. Many soldiers continued to march through the deep snows of Pennsylvania without shoes. Others suffered from disease, hunger, and freezing conditions. Nearly 2,000 of Washington's men died, yet George Washington did not lose faith. Amid the hardship, loss, and uncertainty of Valley Forge, he turned to God in prayer. At a time when our nation once again faces division and uncertainty, may we follow Washington's example, kneeling humbly, praying faithfully, and asking God to guide the future of America.
1: Well, Americans' confidence in the economy down this month as gasoline prices rose again. Rich Thomason has more.
7: The Conference Board's Consumer Confidence Index fell to 90.8 this month from 92.2 in June. Consumers' view of current business and labor market conditions fell by 3.6 points for the third straight monthly decline. Consumer attitudes improved modestly in June as gas prices came down to around $3.70 a gallon from more than $4.50 in late April and early May. But consumer anxiety increased in July along with the price of gas. Rich Thomason reporting.
1: In upstate New York, a circus performer was shot in the neck by an arrow during a performance. Police say it was absolutely an accident. The man was taken to a hospital and quickly stitched up. More details, srnnews.com.
0: Some people are having the best year of their life. Some people are holding it together with dental floss. So when someone isn't in the same place as you, don't make it awkward. Don't rush to fix them. Don't compete with their pain. 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
2: Pastor sues library for unlawful firing over pronoun policy. This is Matt Staver with Freedom's Call. Liberty Counsel sued the city of Baton Rouge on behalf of bivocational pastor Luke Ash. He was unlawfully fired from the East Baton Rouge Parish Library for refusing to lie and use false pronouns to refer to a female co-worker as they. The library's inclusivity policy violates his First Amendment rights, and the library failed to engage in the Title VII religious accommodation process. Liberty Counsel is seeking a permanent injunction that declares the library's inclusivity policy is unconstitutional under the First Amendment right to free speech, religious exercise, and equal protection, as well as Louisiana's Religious Freedom Restoration Act and Title VII of the Civil Rights Act. The lawsuit also requests that the court order the library to reinstate Pastor Ash to his prior position. Stay informed at Liberty Counsel's website, lc.org/Luke.

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He's always used regular people with a rich, powerful, and wise plan. He's always had room for you. Rejoice Radio.

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1: With SRN News, I'm Jason Walker. A number of dignitaries paying tribute to South Carolina Senator Lindsey Graham Tuesday in Washington. One of them, Vice President J.D. Vance.
2: He was the kind of guy who would walk into the Senate. And when he walked into the Senate, this was a guy who couldn't have stood more than 5'6" or 5'7", but he'd swashbuckle in with his jacket open like he was 6'5". He had an attitude to him, and it's one of the reasons why Lindsey Graham was Lindsey Graham.
1: Mourners including President Trump, Ukrainian President Volodymyr Zelensky, and Israeli Prime Minister Benjamin Netanyahu. Graham, who was 71, will be buried Wednesday in South Carolina. Well, speaking of Benjamin Netanyahu, he says his meeting with President Trump at the White House was, quote, excellent. That meeting Tuesday lasted nearly 90 minutes. The White House says it was very positive. President Trump also held talks during the day Tuesday with Ukrainian Zelensky. They met to discuss Ukraine producing its own weapons in its ongoing war with Russia. In the meantime, that war rages on. Charles De La Desma.
3: Six people, including three children, were injured as a result of a Russian strike on Sumy, regional authorities say. The State Emergency Service of Ukraine adds Russia hit residential areas on the outskirts of the city with guided bombs and drones. Private houses and agricultural enterprises were damaged and destroyed in the strike. Ukraine's Air Force reports Russia fired 131 long-range strike drones at Ukraine overnight, 107 intercepted and jammed, while 16 more inflicted damages at 9 locations. I'm Charles De La Desma.
1: And this is SRN News. A Canadian court is going to hear a challenge to bubble zones. Michael Harrington reports.
4: At issue is Drag Queen Story Hour, a program where men dressed as women read picture books to small children at public libraries. These events have been met with protests in some places, and the city of Calgary has responded by passing a law establishing a bubble zone, barring protests outside drag events within a 100-yard radius. Now the Canadian Constitution Foundation is suing to overturn the law on free speech grounds. Michael Harrington reporting.
1: More anti-Christian violence in Nigeria. Now, International Christian Concern says Muslim terrorists have killed 25 believers, including a number of kids. The violence has been concentrated in Nigeria's Middle Belt, where predominantly Christian farming communities have experienced repeated raids and loss of farmlands. This is SRN News. A federal judge has temporarily blocked Minnesota's law banning prediction markets. Bob Agnew explains.
5: The decision marks a clash between President Trump's administration and the states over regulation. U.S. District Judge Catherine Menendez found that the U.S. Commodity Futures Trading Commission, along with prediction platforms Kalshi and Polymarket, are likely to succeed in their challenge to the law. They all argue that federal law gives the CFTC exclusive jurisdiction. Minnesota Attorney General Keith Ellison disagrees. He insists prediction markets amount to gambling, and he plans to defend the state's law. Bob Agnew reporting.
1: Authorities in France have ordered 4,000 additional evacuations from Atlantic Coast tourist sites because of the ongoing wildfires. Those orders issued Tuesday are widening what may be the largest peacetime evacuation ever in France. More details at srnnews.com.
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you live where the wheat waves in the wind? Where corn stretches tall under an open sky? Maybe it's cotton fields or rows of bright red strawberries ready for harvest. Well, on Through the Bible, we're stepping into one of the most powerful stories that Jesus ever told, the parable of the sower and the seed.

0: for a Savior. We know His love, grace, and mercy are there for all who accept with simple childlike faith. Praise God, He is Lord. Well, Jim, welcome aboard. We're grateful that you're riding along with us and sharing with others. And if you'd like to help maybe scatter a little seed yourself, just call us at 1-800-65-BIBLE and ask for a pack of Bible bus passes to share with those who God has placed in your life. Let's pray. Heavenly Father, thank you for planting your living word in us. Break up the hard soil of our hearts, Lord, and pull the weeds, deepen the roots, and give us ears to hear and hearts ready to receive. In Jesus' name, amen. Here's Dr. J. Vernon McGee with our study of Matthew 13 on Through the Bible.
1: Our study at this time takes us into the 13th chapter of the Gospel of Matthew. And follow along, because we have come to one of the high points of the Gospel of Matthew. This is one of the great chapters. Now, I know that I've said that before, and I'm sure I'll be saying it again, but actually, this is one of the three major discourses. We've had already the Sermon on the Mount, Matthew 5, 6, and 7. And now we have the Mystery Parable Discourse, and later on, Matthew 24 and 25. Let me put it like this. We have said that the Gospel of Matthew is probably the key gospel to the Bible. It's the open door to both the Old and New Testament. And if that's true, then the 13th chapter of Matthew is the key to the Gospel of Matthew. So that makes this chapter very important. In fact, all important. I believe that we'll find here a better understanding of what the kingdom of heaven is than we will in any other place. You'll recall that our Lord came and followed John the Baptist, who preached, "Repent, for the kingdom of heaven is at hand." And our Lord enunciated the law of that kingdom, the Sermon on the Mount, the manifesto of the king. Then he demonstrated that he had the dynamic, the power. And then he sent his disciples out. He was rejected. Then we find him in conflict. And then he hands down a judgment, as we saw last time, against these religious rulers and the cities where his mighty works had been done. And when they asked for a sign, he said no sign would be given but that of Jonah. Jonah was a sign, a resurrection sign, and they were to have that one shortly after this. You remember that very personal invitation, "Come unto me, all ye that labor and heavy laden, I'll rest you." Now the question is, what happens to the kingdom of heaven? Apparently now he'll not establish it on the earth at this time, at his first coming. Now what will happen to the kingdom of heaven? Well, we have these mystery parable discourses, and they set before us a kingdom of heaven condition. Now let me say some very definite, and I want to say them as dogmatic statements. I hope that I give that impression. He gave here seven parables, and some think that he gave eight parables. And in these parables, he set before us the mysteries of the kingdom of heaven. That is, the condition of the kingdom of heaven. Now, the kingdom of heaven is not synonymous with the church, and the church is not synonymous with the kingdom of heaven. The kingdom of heaven is Christendom, and the church is in Christendom today, but it's not all of it by any means. I'm sure that the wildest interpreter of the scripture would not say that in the kingdom of heaven that they'd be sowing tares. This is the form it's taken during the days of his rejection. Now he covers the entire period with these parables here. These parables, I consider them very important indeed. First is the sower. Second is the tares and the wheat. The third, the mustard seed. Fourth is the woman hiding leaven in bread. The fifth is hid treasure in a field. The sixth is the pearl of great price bought by the merchantman. And then the dragnet that went out into the world and brought in all kinds of fish. And then things new and old, if you want an eighth one, that the householder brings forth things new and old. I think you can consider that a parable, but certainly wouldn't want to dwell on that to any great length. Now, let me come back.

0: back and begin reading at verse 3. And he spake many things unto them in parables, saying, Behold, a sower went forth to sow. Now, this is very important to see. I hope that you won't miss it, because it's all important. Behold, a sower went forth to sow. And this parable is really the key to the other parables. And what I mean by that is, our Lord interpreted this parable, and he interpreted the parable of the tares and wheat. And you will find that he gave interpretation to certain things in these two parables. Now, you'll find that that'll carry over in the other parables. I do not think that we have a right to interpret one of the other parables and contradict something that he's given. For instance, he mentions the birds here, the evil one, in this parable of the sower, representing Satan. Well, I don't think birds are going to be something good later on in another parable. I think that we have to be consistent and follow his interpretation. Now, you will notice, behold, a sower went forth to sow. And he'll interpret that later on, and I'll just run ahead and give his interpretation. The sower is the Son of Man. What's he going to do now in the world? What is the Lord Jesus doing today in the world? If you'd ask me, I'd say that he's a sower. He's sowing seed in the world today. The Word of God, by the way, is the seed, and that also is interpreted for us. You'll find that the interpretation is given to us here. Now, let's move on down in this, and let me read the parable, and then we'll look for the interpretation of it. And when he sowed, some seeds fell by the wayside, and the fowls came and devoured them up. Some fell upon stony places where they had not much earth, and forthwith they sprung up, because they had no deepness of earth. And when the sun was up, they were scorched, and because they had no root, they withered away. And some fell among thorns, and the thorns sprung up and choked them. But others fell unto good ground, and brought forth fruit, some 100-fold, some 60-fold, some 30-fold. Who hath ears to hear, let him hear. Now, this is the parable that is given to us. Now, we want to look at this parable because it's very important to the understanding of the other parables. Behold, a sower went forth to sow. Now, that was a familiar sight in Palestine. They would just sort of scratch the surface of the ground with a very crude plow. Sometimes they didn't even do that, and the sower would go out and fling the seed. That was a very familiar sight. Well, even today in our land, in the springtime, all the way from Pocatello, Idaho, to Pensacola, Florida, and all the way from Chicago, Illinois, to Cucamonga, California, and from Minnesota to Muleshoe, Texas, you'll see them sowing wheat and corn and cotton. And it's a very familiar sight. The thing today is they use a machine to sow the seed, however. It was very crude in that day. Now the sower, we are told very definitely, over in verse 37, he answered and said unto them, He that soweth the good seed is the Son of Man. Now that's in the parable of the tares and the wheat. Now the one who sows the seed here is the Son of Man. The Lord Jesus, that is what he's doing. That defines the work of Christ in reference to the world. He was the king. He laid aside his regal robes. He's a farmer today, sowing seed, but he's still a king. Now, you'll note what the seed in verse 19, we're told, when anyone heareth the word of the kingdom and understandeth it not, the seed is the word of God. That's made also clear to us here. Now the field, we're told, verse 38, we're told that the field is the world. It's not the church, you see. We're talking about a world situation. It's Christendom. And I think the picture would be something like this. Here is the church in the world, And outside there are these multitudes of people that have not accepted Christ. And the word is given to this one, and the word is given to that one, and the word is given to someone else. And this one accepts, that one does not accept. Our business is to sow seed. Not everybody that we give the word to accept it, but we give it out here on the radio. We're just flinging it out here. I don't know where it's going, but I find out later on that it goes into good ground. Let me just give you, and I've saved my letter for today, for this particular place and for this purpose. And this one comes from right here in Los Angeles. And the listener writes, I just received all the notes and outlines. I was so thrilled and happy to receive them, I just had to write to thank you. 2.5 years ago, I wasn't even a Christian, but for the last 20 months, Christ has been in my heart, ruling my life, and I've had a real hunger from the Word. Now, to me, that's an example of what I'm called to do today. The Lord Jesus has charge of this great program of sowing seed. But he's given me a little corner, and my business is to sow seed. I interpret that to be the important thing. And I'd like to be rather specific here. This is the day for sowing seed. And I don't want to quibble or split hairs. But the harvest is not the picture for today. But somebody says, didn't Christ say, pray ye therefore the Lord of the harvest? We've already seen that. Well, remember, I call your attention that I'd have something further to say about that. Now, will you notice verse 36 of chapter 9, and I'll have to go back to pick this up. But when he saw the multitudes, he was moved with compassion on them, because they fainted and were scattered abroad as sheep, having no shepherd. Then saith he unto his disciples, the harvest truly is plenteous, but the laborers are few. Pray ye therefore the Lord of the harvest that he'll send forth laborers into his harvest. Now, that was right before he sent out his apostles to the lost sheep of the house of Israel. And that is the end of this age. The age of law was coming to an end. Now, harvest time comes after seed had been sown. And for 1,500 years approximately, under law, the seed had been sown. Now the harvest has come. A new age, a new dispensation is coming in. And the end of one is a harvest. The beginning of the other is the sowing of the seed. But as I want to emphasize, that the end of the age means judgment. And you'll find that in some of the parables that we have here, when he says, let both grow together. And at the time of the harvest, when is the time of the harvest? End of the age. That's judgment, friends. But our business is sowing seed. You see, in the Battle of Armageddon, is considered a great time of harvest. It even is a time of treading the wine press for him. Now we today are therefore to sow seed. And I rejoice when I read a letter where somebody, they listen for, well, I don't know how long. They listen for over a year, the sowing of the seed. And finally began to germinate and fructify, and now it's bringing forth fruit. This party has a hunger for the Word of God. This illustrates in a very real way the thing that we're talking about, and I consider that our business today. But now notice where the seed falls. It falls in all kinds of ground, and we really have some seed here. There are really four types of ground. And 3/4 of the seed does not grow it. It dies. Nothing wrong with the seed, but there's a great difficulty with the soil. You can argue election all you want to, but there sure is a whole lot of free will here. It's the condition of the soil that is all important as far as the seed is concerned. Now, let's move on down. And we have read, when he sowed, some fell by the wayside, and the fowls came and devoured them. Some fell upon stony places where they had not much earth, and forthwith they sprung up because they had no deepness of earth. And when the sun was up, they were scorched, and because they had no root, they withered away. And some fell among thorns, and the thorns sprung up and choked them. But other fell into good ground, brought forth fruit, some 100-fold, some 60-fold, some 30-fold. Who hath ears to hear, let him hear. Now, we have, first of all, the wayside hearers. What about these wayside hearers? Well, verse 19, when anyone heareth the word of the kingdom and understandeth it not, then cometh the wicked one and catcheth away that which was sown in his heart. This is he which receives seed by the wayside. Now, we're told that these birds here are the evil one. The devil takes away that which is sown by the wayside. This is something that ought to cause every church member to examine his own heart. Don't apply this to the other fellow. What about you? Someone has written this very clever little poem. It says, when you get to heaven, you'll likely view many folk there who will be a shock to you. But don't act surprised or even show a care, for they might be a little shocked to see you there. Well, we have no right to sit in judgment, but apparently these are church members, professing Christians. They heard the word, but it was not the hearing of faith. The word was not mixed with faith. Or if it was, it was a formal intellectual faith that just nodded the head and did nothing. In other words, to them, Christianity is a sideline. Belonging to the church is like belonging to a lodge or a club, only they are not even as devoted to the church as they are to a lodge or to a club. Sort of a sideshow. And these folk are in deep freeze. You see them not only in our churches today, they're in cults and isms today. Fell by the wayside. And now we have another group here, and those were the ones that on stony places, it was rocky ground. What about them? Verse 20, but he that received the seed into stony places, the same is he that heareth the word, and anon with joy receiveth it. Yet hath he not root in himself, but dureth for a while, for when tribulation of persecution ariseth because of the word, by and by he's offended. Now, these rocky ground ones, they're the opposite, by the way, of the wayside ones. The devil took it away from the wayside. This is the flesh here gets in the way. These people are not in deep freeze as the one by the wayside. These people are in the oven. They are warm. They're emotional. They shed tears. They're greatly moved. They have feeling. These are what I call Alka-Seltzer Christians. The others were in deep freeze. These are fizzing. And there's a lot of fizz and frizz to them. And they make as much fuss during a meeting as a rocket on a launching pad, but they never get into orbit. They are what I call the Southern California type, and I've been out here since 1940. They have a great zeal and energy, but they're just like a burnout Roman candle after the meeting is over. I stood on the back end of a train years ago, the Santa Fe, going to Chicago, and I'd left Fort Worth, Texas, and late that evening we were going through Kansas, and there was a paper there on the railroad track. Somebody had thrown it out. And when that train went by right afterward, my, that paper just fluttered up in the air and it just went every direction. But just as soon as the train got by, it just began to settle down and finally it got dead still on the track. And as I looked way back at that paper as it was just lying there, I thought, that's just like a lot of Christians. You have a meeting, something sensational. Oh my, how they get into gear. But it's not real with them. It's just an emotional splurge. They are the rocky ground. And then there are those that are like the thorns. What about those? Well, he says, he also that receives seed among the thorns is he that heareth the word, and the care of this world and the deceitful of riches choke the word, and he becometh unfruitful. Now, the ones where the seed fall in thorny ground, they represent the ones that the world crowds out, the word of God. You see, the devil got the wayside. The flesh took care of the rocky ground, but the world takes care of those in the thorny ground, the cares of the world. Sometimes it's poverty, and the other time it's the deceitful of riches. This is something that is quite interesting, that the two groups, one that are in abject poverty on one side of the spectrum, of the social spectrum, and the other, at the other extreme, prosperity, they're rich. Those are the two folks that are the most difficult to reach outside of the church today. I find that a great many people have let the world crowd out the Word of God. Now, these are not just different types of believers. They're not believers at all. They are those that have heard the Word. They profess to receive it. Actually, right now, I'm confident that listening to me all over this land, there are those that are in all three classes. It's well for all of us to examine ourselves and see whether we're in the faith or not. Thank God, though, some of the seed falls in good ground. And in verse 23, that's interpreted for us. But he that receives seed into the good ground is he that heareth the word and understandeth it, which also beareth fruit, bringeth forth some 100-fold, some 60, and some 30. These are the hearers, and they've received it. Now, some maybe not bring forth very much fruit, but they bring forth 30-fold, and some will bring forth 60-fold, and some will bring forth 100-fold. This is the picture that's given to us here. And you see, they must understand it. The Ethiopian eunuch, you remember, was reading. He didn't understand, but he wanted to. And the Spirit of God put Philip there as a hitchhiker, and he got on, took a ride. And he gave the Ethiopian eunuch a ticket to heaven. He told him that the one that was wounded for our transgressions, bruised for our iniquity, was the Lord Jesus Christ. And then this man accepted and received. Now, we're sowing seed. That's our business. I interpret that as being our business today. This is a kingdom of the heavens situation. Now, the Lord does something quite interesting here. He says, who hath ears to hear, let him hear. Well, if you got these things on the side of your head called ears, can't you hear him? Yes. But notice, the disciples came and said unto him, why speakest thou unto them in parables? Now, a parable, someone has interpreted as an earthly story with a heavenly meaning. That's very good. But the word parabole, we get our word ball for that. You throw something down by the side of something. It's like putting a ruler down by the side of a table or a wall, and you measure it. Now, that ruler is a parable. It's put down to measure it. Now, he gave these parables to measure heavenly truth, to set that before us. Now, why did he do it? He answered and said unto them, because it's given unto you to know the mysteries of the kingdom of heaven, but to them it's not given. Now, this is the illustration of that. If a man wants to know the word, he can know it. He that wants to know the truth can know the truth. But if you'll shut your ears to it, and there are multitudes of broad-minded people, so-called, that shut their ears to the word of God. And if you don't want to hear it, well, you won't hear it, my friend. Not only will you not hear it, you wouldn't understand it even if you do. You must have that inner ear that wants to hear the word of God. For he says, whosoever hath, to him shall be given, and he shall have more abundance. And if you want to know the truth and know a little, he'll add to it. But whosoever hath not, you don't want to know it, well, from him shall be taken away even that he hath. God will see to it that you don't get it. You see, he never shuts the door to one who wants to hear. It's those who do not want to hear. And that's exactly what he's saying here. And he says, that's the reason that I'm speaking to them in parables. Well, we're going to hear the next parable that he also interprets, and that'll be the key to the other parables. We'll take that next time. Until then, may God richly bless you.
1: 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I'm Steve Schwetz, and I'll meet you back here as the Bible bus rolls along.

0: Well, ride the Bible bus for 5 years and you'll be amazed at what God teaches you from His Word about what it means to believe on the Lord Jesus Christ and you will be saved. It's a blessing that keeps on going. That's what we believe at Through the Bible.
1: Jesus is more than the subject of a song, the figure on religious posters, or a sticker adorning your vehicle. Jesus is infinitely more. But songs, posters, and stickers are ways that people learn about Him. They also learn about Jesus through what you say and do. People need to hear, so share your words and inspire with your actions. 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
1: With SRN News, I'm Jason Walker. America paying tribute to South Carolina Senator Lindsey Graham Tuesday at Washington's National Cathedral. President Trump says he's lost a great friend.
2: The son of South Carolina became one of the most important men in the most important country on earth. In a city where politicians often become jaded and cynical, Lindsey Graham never lost the old-fashioned American idealism that brought him to the highest levels of government and life. He took his duty seriously without taking himself too seriously. He was unwavering in his principles, but always willing to listen. He always wanted to listen. And one thing about Lindsey that we all know, he never quit.
1: Senator Graham will be buried in South Carolina. Shooting investigation at a Seattle food festival last weekend continues. Here's correspondent Ed Donahue with the latest.
3: Police in Seattle are releasing details of the weapon they say was used by a teenager accused of killing three people at a local food festival. Police Chief Sean Barnes says the 15-year-old had a ghost gun.
4: With an extended magazine that had a 33-round capacity, and when it was recovered, there were 19 rounds in the magazine.
3: Ghost guns are untraceable. They do not have serial numbers and are often bought without a background check. Two other weapons were recovered. There were at least three suspects involved in the shootout at the crowded Bite of Seattle near the Space Needle. One of them was among those killed. Audio from ComoNews.com. I'm Ed Donahue.
1: A twister that touched down in northeast Wisconsin Monday remained on the ground for at least 20 minutes as it cut a 12-mile path of destruction. National Weather Service says the twister was nearly 1 mile across. No reports of any fatalities. SRN News. Well, another look at religious persecution around the globe. Here's Michael Harrington.
5: Many are killed, beaten, or jailed for their faith, but how many are forced into exile? The Pew Research Center has been adding up the number of people who have been driven from their homes because of their religious beliefs. In 2023, 58 countries saw some amount of displacement caused by persecution. It was the worst in the Middle East and North Africa, where 60% of countries saw displacements, 44% in the Asia-Pacific region. Michael Harrington reporting.
1: Well, the Women's Tennis Association introducing mandatory gene testing for all players as a requirement in order to compete at the Los Angeles Olympics coming up in a couple of years. The WTA has updated its women's eligibility policy. It includes gender screening that's based on biological sex. This is SRN News. NBC Today shows Savannah Guthrie releasing a new video begging her mother's kidnappers to lead them to her body. Correspondent Laura Winters.
6: It has been months since our mom was taken from us.
7: Nancy Guthrie has been missing since she was snatched from her home in Tucson back on February 1st. 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
6: 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I truly believe it is never too late to do the right thing. 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
7: Laura Winters reporting.
1: Teenager who killed two students and two teachers in a high school shooting in Georgia has now been sentenced to life in prison without the possibility of parole. 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
8: 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So today, be the reason someone breathes easier. 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
1: I remember a woman waiting to talk to me after a conference, and she said, I'm so mad with you.
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1: And I said, well, talk to me about that. And she said, you said something on the platform that cannot be true. And I said, what's that? She said, you said that God is all-powerful and that God is love. And I said, yeah, I believe both of those. And she said, then explain to me why I buried two sons. Either he's all-powerful, I buried two sons, so he's not loving, or he's loving, but he couldn't stop my two boys dying. And I think that's one of the greatest questions that we wrestle with in life. Why does God allow these things to happen? And I would love to think that I suddenly came up with a wonderful answer. I don't, but the only thing that I know is we're not promised a life that's free of trouble. In fact, the opposite. But we're always promised the presence of Christ.
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That really was some kind of love. An innocent man died a criminal's death. But even death would never contain this kind.

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1: With SRN News, I'm Jason Walker. Russia's main domestic security agency says the founder of the messaging app Telegram has now been charged with aiding terrorism, and he's been put on an international wanted list. Federal Security Service says charges against Pavel Durov come as Russia restricts Telegram, one of the most popular messaging apps in the country. Very frightening thought, but a new report says members of the Trump family have been targeted by Iran.
2: First Lady Melania and son Barron Trump reportedly targeted by Iran in a disturbing new video encouraging their assassination. The New York Post publishing the details and frame grabs. It shows a picture of Melania in the presidential motorcade with the window down and pictures of high-end department stores like Saks Fifth Avenue in New York City where she is known to shop. There is a red target over the store sign. Toward the end of the extremely disturbing video, Barron Trump is also threatened with the words, "This is just the beginning. Barron Trump, wait for us."
1: A tornado in northeastern Wisconsin Monday causing widespread damage and power outages hit hard cities including Appleton and Menasha, both reporting severe damage. The police chief in Menasha, Chief Matt Albrecht, says they're implementing a curfew now from 10 p.m. to 5 a.m. for the next several nights.
3: This curfew is in place so that the emergency responders and the public works crews can complete their work safely, effectively, and without hindrance from people who would be in the area. There's a lot of dangers out there yet, downed trees intertwined with power lines, and the conditions are just not safe for citizens to be in the streets after dark.
1: No fatalities reported in that storm. This is SRN News. New guidance on religious liberty from the Trump administration. Here's correspondent Michael Harrington.
4: The Department of Justice has sent a memo to all executive branch agencies updating religious freedom rules in light of recent Supreme Court rulings and adding a section on parental rights. Kelly Shackelford of First Liberty Institute is praising the DOJ guidance, saying it will, quote, ensure that the federal government will respect the religious liberty rights of all Americans when implementing the president's policies. Michael Harrington reporting.
1: Benjamin Netanyahu says New York Mayor Zohran Mamdani is fomenting hate by calling the prime minister a war criminal who should be arrested if he visits the city. But Netanyahu says he's not worried one bit. Says he plans to attend the United Nations General Assembly gathering of world leaders in New York, and that's coming up this fall. This is SRN News. A major settlement.
5: Johnson & Johnson has agreed to pay $5.5 billion to tie up remaining lawsuits that claim its talc products caused ovarian cancer. The drug maker has been dealing with talc-related lawsuits for years. It says the settlement requires at least 95% of remaining claimants to participate. Johnson & Johnson will make an initial payment of up to $3 billion next year. It has no additional payments due until 2028. A U.S. bankruptcy judge denied a $9 billion settlement proposed by company's subsidiary Red River Talc last year. It would have been one of the biggest mass tort settlements in history. I'm Mike Hempen.
1: Florida has become the first state in a decade to carry out two executions in one day. One was a former cop convicted of murder. The other was an 80-year-old man executed for the killing of his ex-girlfriend's parents. More details, srnnews.com.
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2: I can't tell you how proud I am to be here this morning. Pride is such an insidious thing. It sneaks into your life and hides there when you least expect it. You all remember the story of the godly man that so epitomized a spirit of humility that his friends at church got together and gave him a pen that said, "To the humblest man we've ever known." You remember the story, then they had to take it away from him because he wore it. The insidiousness of pride. When you think you've conquered it, you become proud that you have, and the sin begins its cycle all over again. It is insidious, but it isn't incurable. It is possible for the mind of Christ to be so in control of the Christian that the humility of Jesus Christ can be revealed in us in all of its quiet, almost invisible beauty. That's our objective as we begin lesson 2 in Proverbs, God's book of principles. We learned last week that the book of Proverbs was written by God through Solomon with one basic objective in mind. That objective was that its readers might become wise. And last week we took a look at what it means to become wise. And we saw that wisdom is the essence of the character of God in us. Simplified, we define wisdom this way: the mind of Christ in control of the Christian. To be wise in a certain area, then, means that Jesus Christ in you is living through you the very same life he lived when he inhabited his human body 2,000 years ago. For us, the process, according to Solomon, seems to take place in three stages. Stage 1, the Christian receives knowledge. His source of knowledge is the Word of God. And knowledge, you remember, can be defined this way: receiving or knowing facts about the mind of Christ. For example, maybe you've been reading your Bible or listening to a message.

calls to your mind how stingy you really are. You're so stingy, you not only don't care if someone else has less than you, you're not even interested in giving away your cast-offs if they're saleable. And suddenly you realize that God gave up everything to those who had nothing, and you can walk right by utter poverty and not even be concerned. You may call it conviction. Whatever you call it, God has given you a spirit of understanding. What once was only a fact about God's view of giving has now become personalized, applied personally to your own giving. You may ask a friend to pray for you. You may cry away a box of Kleenex, wear sackcloth and ashes, or whatever it is you do when you come under conviction. That's still not wisdom. And then along comes someone with a real need. Say his name is Jim Smith, a fellow Christian, who through uncontrollable circumstances is left with no way to pay his rent or buy gas or feed his family. And suddenly the word of God comes alive to you, "He that giveth to the poor shall not lack, but he that hideth his eyes shall have many a curse." Knowledge. Then God speaks to you and says you need to share what you have with Jim Smith and his family. Understanding. But you still have a choice. And it's not your natural bent to give away anything. Remember, you're so tight you squeak when you walk. But you say to God, "I choose to be generous." And God, who is perfect generosity, takes control of your spirit. And you cannot help but give. You give the right amount, the right way, and you're blessed beyond comprehension. You are becoming wise where giving is concerned. So that's the essence of our study. To take the more than 80 subjects that surface in the book of Proverbs, arrange those subjects topically, and examine some of them, emphasize some of them, together in a progressive manner of achieving wisdom. We shared last week what that progressive manner would be. We won't dwell on it this morning. Just a reminder, area one is humility, God's perspective of self. We'll progress to area two, self-control, God's perspective of choice. And then we'll move into area three, responsibility, God's perspective of the disciplined life. And then lastly, we'll deal with generosity, how to give your life away. We're calling them the four faces of wisdom. And we began last week at the beginning with a preview of the mind of God concerning self. And we learn that it all begins with a God's eye view of pride. So that's where we are this morning, looking for wisdom concerning the perennial problem of pride. Our studies, remember, were fixed their base in the book of Proverbs, their confirmation in the rest of Scripture, their illustration in the life of Christ, and their progressive revelation through the parables, God's Proverbs of the New Testament. How many of you remember what pride is? Pride, preoccupation with self. Its most recognizable form, of course, is self-exaltation. Its more subtle form, self-condemnation. One manifests itself as conceit. The other manifests itself as insecurity. One calls attention to its goodness. The other calls attention to its badness. But both call attention to self. And self, you remember, is dead. What you are really doing is focusing on attention on RES, the residual effects of self. And we're not going to deal with that this morning, but we will at a later time. But remember, self died at Calvary. You're simply trying to call attention to a corpse. But a brand new life lives inside of you, in the person of Jesus Christ. And he wants to be set free to call attention to himself and to bring life into the lives of other people. So pride, then, is preoccupation with a part of you that no longer exists. Is it any wonder, then, that God wants us to stop? Our study will follow the format Solomon outlined. This morning, we'll look for knowledge. We'll seek to learn the facts, how God feels about pride, how God responds to pride, and how God deals with pride. Next week, we'll look for understanding. We'll take the knowledge we've gained, and with the help of a little quiz or two, we'll try to determine what our PQ is, our pride quotient. And so for this morning, let's just take a look at the heart of God and see how it responds when we call attention to ourselves instead of him. Oh, the perennial problem of pride.
It's not like so many areas of our lives where we simply choose

0: to obey, and the visible, tangible evidences are there to confirm our transformation. It's not that way with pride. It hides in corners, disguises itself as righteousness, and only on close observation is it revealed to be self-righteousness. Pride comes to church, and whole churches can become proud. Pride enters homes, and whole families become proud. Pride is as at home in a religious environment as it is in the marketplace. In fact, Jesus' greatest denunciation of any sin in Scripture was his scathing rebuke of the phony Pharisees. Filled with pride, empty of reality, everybody knew who they were. Nobody knew who their God was. For all they did to call attention to themselves. When they prayed, they stood on street corners and uttered utter eloquence clothed in flowing robes. When they fasted, everybody knew. When they gave, it was printed in the church bulletin. Whitewashed sepulchres they were, Jesus said, and Jesus pointed the finger of God at them and said, "Woe unto you, you hypocrites!" This tells you more than a little about how God feels about pride. But so does the book of Proverbs. And we'll begin with Proverbs chapter 6, verse 16, where Solomon asks the question, "Would you like a list of the things God hates?" Six of them. And then he says, "Oh no, wait a minute, seven of them." And he says, "I'll begin at the beginning." He says, "God hates a proud look, an arrogant personality. The guy or the gal who walks in the room and is crushed if everybody doesn't notice. That condescending look that stares down in self-righteous disbelief when another Christian falls. Facial expressions saying, how crude, that could never happen to me." God hates that. Proverbs 8:13 adds this, "The wisdom of God detests evil and then defines evil as pride, arrogancy, and the ways of Satan." In other words, Christ in you is grieved, offended, disturbed over an arrogant spirit, a self-righteous attitude. That means in simple language, when you're busy calling attention to yourself, you step out of the will of God, out of fellowship, out of the source of your power. There isn't room for us and Jesus both to be on the same throne. And whenever we take that corpse called self and prop him up on the throne of our hearts, Jesus has to get down. The corpse smells. God hates arrogancy. He detests pride. Proverbs 16:5 goes on, "Everyone that is proud in heart, that is preoccupied with self, is an abomination to the Lord. He will not go unpunished." That word abomination means something that is detestable, something that smells. It literally means when we let pride rule our lives, it makes God sick. Proverbs 26:12 goes even further. It says, "Seest thou a man wise in his own conceit? There's more hope for a fool than him." More hope for a fool. You know how God feels about a fool? Proverbs 24:7 says a fool can't handle wisdom. Proverbs 26:1 says a fool can't handle honor. Proverbs 23:9 says don't even waste your breath on a fool, but God says a fool has a better chance than a man who is arrogant, conceited, or proud. The difference is it's easier to convince a fool of his foolishness than it is a proud man of his pride. God hates it. That's why Jesus proclaimed in John chapter 5, verse 41, "I receive not glory from men. I crave no human honor. I look for no mortal fame." You know, that wouldn't be a bad verse to memorize, would it? Jesus speaking, "I receive not glory from men. I crave no human honor. I look for no mortal fame." My friend, that's the mind of Christ. And the mind of Christ in you and the mind of Christ in me is not changed. It seeks no human honor. It looks for no mortal fame. It seeks only to elevate the name of the Father, only to bring honor to Him, only to acknowledge Him. And it, the mind of Christ in us, says no to all acclaim, not only that detracts honor from God, but that prematurely draws attention to the things of this world, the physical realm that's passing away. Listen, John chapter 6, verse 15, Jesus says this, "Seeing they wanted to make him king, he withdrew instead, and he went up into a hillside to be alone." What an example to follow. They wanted to make him king. You know what the problem was? He already was a king. They had their kingdoms confused. and they sought to offer him position instead of possession. It was the same offer Satan had made 3 years before in the wilderness. It made Jesus sick. He wasn't after acclaim. He was rather after a claim on the hearts of men. So he said of himself in Matthew 11:29, "Take my yoke upon you and learn of me, for I am humble, lowly in heart. In me there is rest, there's refreshment for your souls." Real rest, real refreshment comes when your life is cradled in the arms of humility and all of the spotlight is on the one who is holding you. None of the spotlight is on you. So in reality, humility is the mind of Christ. And God hates arrogancy. He hates pride. It makes him sick. A fool makes more sense to God than that. So Jesus demonstrated with his every breath total, absolute, non-ambitious humility. And Jesus in us will do no differently. That's the mind of Christ where pride is concerned. That's knowledge. It says God hates pride, and prideful believers break his heart. Which brings us to question number two. If that's how God feels about pride, how does God respond to pride when he sees it in our life? Let's ask for more knowledge. Proverbs chapter 3, verse 34. It says, "Surely he scorneth the scorner, but he giveth grace to the lowly." You get what God is saying? He's saying not only does God detest pride in an arrogant spirit, but there is a decided difference in his response to his children based on how proud they are. It said he becomes stern, unyielding, when the life he is dealing with is filled with pride. It says, but to the humble, the lowly, he pours out grace, divine enablement, spiritual power. If this is true, then our spiritual growth and our spiritual power will be directly dependent, proportionate to how humble or how proud we become. You see why we have to deal with this issue? You see why we have to deal with it? First, what good is self-control or responsibility or generosity when a corpse lives on the throne of our lives? Self-control without humiliation is only legalism. It yields no fruit. You say, that's a strong assumption to make from one verse in Proverbs that God's grace is dispensed in proportionate measure to a man's pride. True. Strong statement. But truth is always confirmed with truth. And if it's true, if that statement is true, we'll look in the rest of Scripture and find the same truth. The rest of Scripture includes James chapter 4, beginning with verse 6. Let's see what it says. God giveth more grace. Wherefore, he saith, God resisteth the proud, but he gives grace to the humble. Submit yourselves, therefore, to God. Resist the devil, and he will hightail it out of town. Loose translation. James says, not only does God become stern with the prideful, he resists them. The same way we're supposed to resist the devil. Now, that's strong. The Greek word used here, resist, literally means to set oneself in battle array against an enemy. It's a war term. It means to stand against, to refuse to give ground, to refuse to allow another to occupy territory. Same word used in 1 Peter 5:5, and again it validates Proverbs 3:34. Listen, 1 Peter 5:5, younger, submit yourselves to those who are older. Yea, all of you be subject one to another and be clothed with humility. For God, here's our word, for God resists. Resists who? For God resists the proud, but he gives grace to the humble. Humble yourselves, therefore, under the mighty hand of God, that he may exalt you in due time. Now, I don't know if you've ever really meditated on that verse, but I'm going to suggest that sometime this week you give some time to 1 Peter 5:5, because I believe in that verse the entirety of our Christian experience where humility is concerned is wrapped up in that one passage. It says that the essence of Christian freedom is not in having your way, but in yielding your way to others. It says the garment, the uniform of the Christian faith is humility. We're to put it on. We're to choose to wear it, because when we're clothed in humility, God responds to us in a totally different way. When we're clothed in our garments of pride, God wears his battle regalia. He protects his throne from intrusion. He stands against us as though we were his enemies. That's what it says. But when we come clothed in humility, without that corpse of self draped over our shoulder, dangling about our neck, He rushes to meet us, floods us with grace, gives us more power, and makes us more humble. And He multiplies His presence in our lives. The difference is only in how much pride exists in our lives when we come into His presence. Now that's serious business. He stands as defender against those whose hearts are preoccupied with themselves. On the other hand, to the humble, those who are only preoccupied with Him and thus with others, He is our supply sergeant. He keeps on passing out grace, more grace, more grace. So He warns us, make a choice at whatever the cost, choose to be humble. He says, don't worry about being exalted. That's God's job, and He will do it, and He will do it according to His timing in due time. That's how God responds to the humble. Psalm 10:17 adds, Lord, You listen when the humble cry. You even prepare their hearts. You incline Your ear. Do you see what that means? It says when a person clothed with humility comes into the presence of God, God goes to work at both ends. He prepares their heart and He prepares His ear. Psalm 9:12 says, God does not overlook the cry of one who is humble. It seems to me that what God is saying is that our power in prayer will be relative to our position with regard to pride. It says He flat listens when men and women of humility cry out to Him. Now, Jesus paints pictures for us with parables in the New Testament, and He painted a beautiful portrait in Luke chapter 18. I won't take time to read it. You all know it. But I will go through it with you, and it says this, verse 9, it says, Jesus told a story to those who were self-righteous, who tended to exalt themselves. We all know people like that. They're friends of ours. And the story went like this. Two men went out to pray. One was a proud, self-righteous religious leader. The other was a cheating tax collector. The Pharisee prayed first. Pharisees did everything first. He took his stand ostentatiously. Sure that everyone saw him. And he said, God, I'm so thankful for me. When I compare my behavior with others, I'm just delighted. And then he nominates himself for the Man of the Year award. He says, I'm not an extortioner. I'm not a swindler. I'm not an adulterer. God, look at that tax collector over there. Oh, thank God I'm not like him. I fast twice a week. I even tithe. And here Jesus seems to interrupt his prayer as though it was all he could take and records the tax collector's prayer next. Look at his position. His eyes down, he couldn't so much as look at the Lord. He looked at his position. His heart was broken. Look at his petition. He prayed, Oh God, be merciful to me. I am a sinner. God heard the tax collector. God refused to hear the Pharisee. There is a direct correlation. He resists. He stiff-arms the proud. He gives grace. He reaches out to the humble. So there you have the mind of God. He hates pride. He hates arrogance. And there you have the response of God. He actually stands against the proud, and He draws the humble to Himself. But how does God deal with pride? If that's how He feels and that's how He responds, what's His plan to make proud men humble? If they do not choose to be. The answer is simple. When we do not humble ourselves, His only recourse is humiliation. Simply lets us dig a hole and then make sure we fall in it. Proverbs 16:18 says, Pride leads to destruction. A haughty spirit has to fall. Proverbs 18:12 says, Haughtiness always ends in a disaster. Humility always ends in honor. Proverbs 29:23 says, A man's pride will bring him low, but humble souls obtain honor. It's in concrete. It's clear. Now go back to Luke chapter 18, the parable of the proud prayer that we just discussed, and let's look at the end of it. Jesus draws the bottom line and makes this earth-shaking, heaven-shaking announcement. Verse 14, He says, I tell you, this man, this tax collector, went down to his house justified, but the other one, the Pharisee, he just went home. And then Jesus writes on the tablet of human history, once and for all, God's law of eternal exaltation. Listen, for everyone who exalts himself will be put down. And everyone who humbles himself will be lifted up. Jesus reaffirmed it in Matthew 20. He said, you want to be a leader? Learn to be a nobody and give yourself away. Now, we're not dealing with just another subject this morning. We're dealing with the root sin of mankind. It was Satan's downfall, and legions of angels went with him. It was his message to Eve, and she bought the lie. And it's at the root of man's rebellion to God, the issue of pride, man's preoccupation with a corpse named self, a preoccupation that demands that God come down from his throne where he rightfully belongs in the life of the Christian. It manifests itself in the way we hold our heads, the way we condescend in our conversation, the way we demand attention, have to have our way, have to be right, have to be heard, have to be seen, have to be somebody. Destroys marriages, wrecks churches, dissolves friendships. God hates it. It's an abomination to him. He so hates it, the scripture says that he resists it. He stands against proud men. But he runs to meet and opens his arms and pours out his grace to those who humble themselves. God hates it. He resists it. So he passed a law, a spiritual law. He says this, the measure to which you exalt yourself, to that measure God will humiliate you. Conversely, the measure to which you humble yourself, to that measure God will exalt you, make your life count. And I'm here to tell you this morning, when God passes a law, he enforces it. He tries at first to be gentle with us. He sends us a little warning light. How many of you ever gotten a warning ticket? Don't hold up your hand. God sends us little warning tickets that say your hat doesn't fit anymore. Or he sends us signals that say, this started out as my ministry. Why is it that now that I've blessed it and given it a measure of what men call success, now it's your ministry? He allows us little experiences of humiliation or embarrassment along the way to warn us, to bring us back to earth, maybe even a thorn in the flesh, perpetual humiliation, the way he did for Paul. He said, lest he be exalted above measure. But oh, the perennial problem of pride. It so blinds men to the truth that we don't even see the humiliation as a quiet warning from God, and so we dare him to get our attention some other way. And all he wants to do is be Lord. All he wants is for us to take that wretched corpse called self down from his throne. That's our part. To see pride for what it is and choose humility, the mind of Christ, but the power to become humble, that's his part. And he can handle his part just fine. Now, I don't know about you, but God's been trying to get my attention. He's been saying, slow down, Kelfer. It's not your ministry. It's mine. Be careful, he's saying. You're beginning to look for the crowds, to listen for acclaim, to desire success. And God seems to be saying, you know what real success is? Real success is simply Jesus in control of your life. God's been giving to me and maybe even to you a word of knowledge about pride. He's been telling us his heart, telling us how he feels when men become preoccupied with themselves instead of him. You say, but there weren't any cures in this lesson. No 23 steps of action to get rid of pride. There weren't supposed to be. Remember, what we were after is knowledge. That's the first step. We just wanted to know how God feels about pride. And my prayer is that we just found out. Now that we know the facts, do any of us dare to pray this prayer this week? Lord, we know the facts. Now give us understanding. Show us every trace of pride in our lives. So that we, Lord, filled and flooded with the mind of Christ, might let him in us be humble, that we in him might become wise. Oh, the perennial problem of pride. How it sneaks in unawares. It robs us of God's grace and power. It nullifies our prayers. Oh, the perennial problem of pride. It exalts us against our brothers. It blinds our eyes to all we see is self. instead of others. Oh, the perennial problem of pride. It was Satan's cardinal sin, and it steals into our lives until it makes its mark again. God hates it, says the Scripture. He cannot stand to see His children steal His glory while crying, "Look at me." It breaks His heart to see us in our own power strive to elevate the role of self as though self were alive. Pride, God stands against it. He sets Himself apart, but oh, with open arms He comes to those of contrite heart. "Humble yourselves, beloved," we hear the Master say, "and when it's time, I'll lift you up, because you came my way." Oh, the perennial problem of pride. Must it take its toll? No, beloved, choose God's way, and God will make us whole.
1: 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Well, thank you for listening. We pray God's richest blessing may be yours as He continues to live His life in you.
2: Where do you come from? Where are you going? Your past doesn't define your future. What you've done doesn't automatically mean you can't choose a new direction. What you have been is not how God sees you. There's no need to wait on a second chance. There's no moment God can't redeem. There's no heart He can't transform. Today would be a great day to accept God's answer to your tomorrow. 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
1: With SRN News, I'm Rich Thomason in Washington. Positive and productive. That's how the U.S. and Israel describe President Trump's White House meeting with Israeli Prime Minister Benjamin Netanyahu. Meanwhile, it seems as if things are heating up again in the Middle East.
2: President Trump announced at the weekend that he was calling off a nearly two-week American bombing campaign that had seen nightly strikes by the U.S. on Iran in order to make way for negotiations. But a statement from U.S. Central Command said that since Sunday, what it called terrorists aligned to Iran had mounted more than two dozen drone attacks against U.S. and Saudi targets from bases in eastern Iraq. U.S. and Saudi fighter jets struck multiple targets near the Iran-Iraq border and elsewhere in Iraq as part of what it called a strong response.
1: The BBC's David Willis. Jordan's military says its air defenses intercepted five Iranian missiles early today. Dr. Anthony Fauci, due to testify today before a Senate panel. His appearance comes on the heels of shocking revelations culled from his diary about COVID-19, its origins, and his role during the pandemic's darkest days.
3: The content of the entries reveal Fauci was absolutely obsessed with his newfound fame while the coronavirus spread and Americans were locked down, many sick and some dying. Fauci writes, "The situation with my national and international fame is explosive and really unimaginable," adding that he may be the most famous and talked about person in the country.
1: Correspondent Laura Winters. In a party line vote, the Senate has confirmed Jay Clayton as a new National Intelligence Director. Japan's earthquake death toll has risen, now at least 18. Dow futures down 41 points, NASDAQ futures up 42 points. This is SRN News. A Maryland church is going to court.
4: The Congregation of St. Paul's by the Sea Episcopal runs a homeless shelter, and Ocean City wants it shut down. City officials say the church is violating zoning codes, and the two sides have filed suit against each other. It's a problem that is cropping up all across the country as courts try to weigh the right of a church to carry out the tenets of its faith versus the responsibility of local governments to control zoning laws. Michael Harrington reporting.
1: A federal judge has dismissed a lawsuit challenging the legitimacy of President Trump's Religious Liberty Commission. The suit, filed by a liberal interfaith group, argues that the commission's conservative Christian makeup lacked a legally required balance of viewpoints. U.S. District Judge John Cronin ruled that while federal law does require advisory commissions to have a balance of viewpoints, it does not specify how this should be done. He also wrote that the commission is diverse in other ways. This is SRN News. Perhaps this sharpshooter should consider another line of work.
5: A performer has been shot in the neck with an arrow during a circus in upstate New York. Authorities say it happened during a crossbow sharpshooting demonstration when one performer, apparently not much of a sharpshooter, hit another in the neck as he held up a foam target. Now, there's no word if the guy's neck actually looked like a foam target. Still, he was taken to a hospital and had the wound stitched up. Jason Walker reporting.
1: The ex-husband of a Massachusetts woman will return to the stand in her murder trial. Patrick Clancy will testify about the day his now former wife killed their three young children. He had previously testified about Lindsay Clancy's deteriorating mental health in the months before the murders, the oldest of the young victims, 5 years of age. More details at SRNnews.com.
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1: Back to Genesis with Dr. John Morris, Noah's Ark Explorer from the Institute for Creation Research. Dr. Morris, where did Noah build the ark?
2: Chris, we simply don't know where Noah lived nor where he built his boat. This is because the flood of Noah's day totally restructured the surface of the earth. There are no geographical remnants of that pre-flood world. Everything about that world is totally gone. Now, it is true that two of the four rivers named before the flood are the same names as today's rivers. But I suspect that Noah named these rivers like he did because they reminded him of the previous rivers. They couldn't have been the same because beneath these rivers are tens of thousands of feet of flood-deposited strata. They simply didn't exist before the flood. At least that's how I see it from a Back to Genesis perspective.
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1: Pastor sues library for unlawful firing over pronoun policy. This is Matt Staver with Freedom's Call. Liberty Council sued the city of Baton Rouge on behalf of bivocational pastor Luke Ash. He was unlawfully fired from the East Baton Rouge Parish Library for refusing to lie and use false pronouns to refer to a female co-worker as they. The library's inclusivity policy violates his First Amendment rights, and the library failed to engage in the Title VII religious accommodation process. Liberty Council is seeking a permanent injunction that declares the library's inclusivity policy is unconstitutional under the First Amendment right to free speech, religious exercise, and equal protection, as well as Louisiana's Religious Freedom Restoration Act and Title VII of the Civil Rights Act. The lawsuit also requests that the court order the library to reinstate Pastor Ash to his prior position. Stay informed at Liberty Council's website, lc.org/Luke.

0: A new day, a fresh start, another chance to walk in faith. 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
2: Let me share a story that's worth remembering. It began when a man named Kim met a young woman named Chris Ann. Her nickname was Cricket. The two instantly connected, and before long they were courting. In April of 1993, Kim got down on one knee and presented Cricket with a ring, and they were married that September. But 10 weeks later, a serious car accident left Cricket in a coma. Unfortunately, however, her memory was severely damaged. The last year was wiped from her consciousness, including all memories of Kim and their wedding. But Kim refused to give up on the bride who considered him a stranger. He started at the beginning, courting Cricket one day at a time. And on Valentine's Day, 1996, 2 years after their wedding, he once again got down on one knee and proposed to Cricket. They renewed their vows in May of that year.
1: For more information, visit drdobsonminute.org.

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1: With SRN News, I'm Rich Thomason in Washington. A Senate panel hears from Dr. Anthony Fauci today. Fauci, at the center of the nation's COVID pandemic response, is scheduled to testify. His testimony comes in the wake of revelations from his diary about COVID-19, its origins, and his role during the pandemic's darkest days. He's in. Jay Clayton, confirmed by the Senate as the new Director of National Intelligence.
2: On this vote, the yeas are 51, the nays are 47, and the nomination is confirmed. Under the previous order, the motion to reconsider is considered made and laid upon the table, and the President will be immediately notified of the Senate's action.
1: A party line vote in the Senate. A touching eulogy from President Trump at yesterday's funeral of Senator Lindsey Graham at Washington National Cathedral. Mr. Trump calling the late senator from South Carolina a true American original who left us much too soon. Lindsey Graham, described by the president as a force to be reckoned with, someone who gave America the full measure of his good and mighty heart. Massive search and rescue operation underway in Japan's southern island of Kyushu, devastated by a powerful earthquake.
3: We've been hearing from Prime Minister Sanae Takaichi and her office, and they're saying the rescue effort is continuing. And she has also pointed out a new danger that she's concerned about is the heat stroke. Around this time of the year, Japan becomes very, very hot. It's about 35 degrees Celsius over there. And there are 37,000 homes still without electricity, without air conditioning. And there are thousands of rescue workers who are working throughout the day without climate control.
1: The BBC's Jay Kwan says the earthquake death toll has risen to at least 18. On Wall Street this morning, the Dow futures are down 109 points, while the Nasdaq futures are 80 points higher. This is SRN News. A new report on family from a British organization.
4: The Center for Social Justice says marriage is good for kids. It has released a study indicating that family stability is greatly enhanced when moms and dads marry, because those who do are a lot less likely to split up than those who just live together. The CSJ points out that when parents break up, their children suffer in a number of ways, emotionally, financially, and physically. Marriage seems to be a pretty good antidote. Michael Harrington reporting.
1: Rabbi Jeffrey Myers is retiring from the Tree of Life congregation in Pittsburgh, which he led through the aftermath of the deadliest anti-Semitic attack in U.S. history. 11 worshipers from their congregation were killed in the 2018 attack. Myers, who struggled to pray after the tragedy, says he found solace in the Book of Psalms. He plans to return to New Jersey to be near family and to focus on his own personal healing. This is SRN News. You can add Italy to the growing list of countries taking a second look at nuclear power.
5: Nearly 40 years after Italy abandoned nuclear power following the Chernobyl disaster, Premier Giorgia Meloni's government is laying the groundwork for a return to atomic energy. Officials argue rising electricity demand and energy security concerns require a broader mix of low-carbon power sources, including next-generation reactors. Public opinion appears to be shifting, especially among younger Italians who view nuclear energy as a tool for meeting climate and energy goals rather than through the lens of past accidents. Keith Peters reporting.
1: Meeting in Washington this week, the Federal Reserve is expected to leave its benchmark interest rate unchanged. Members of the Central Bank's rate-setting committee may not be so reluctant to act when they gather again next month, that meeting on September 15th and on the 16th. More details, SRNNews.com.

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Jesus had the riches of earth, the poor would never know the abundance of heaven. If the Lord had lived in a palace, the homeless would never know a refuge. If the Savior had not been rejected, the outcast would not know acceptance. If the Redeemer had not been cast into the dungeon, the shackled would never know freedom. And if my champion had not fought the raging

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1: Welcome to the Word for Life, a daily study of Scripture with John Lanz, Senior Pastor of Bethel Baptist Church in Indianapolis, Indiana. Thank you for making us part of your day as this program is heard Monday through Friday at this same time on this station. Throughout history, symbols of freedom have inspired generations, but every symbol eventually points beyond itself to something greater. The greatest liberty the world has ever known was never found in a monument, a document, or even a national celebration. It was secured by the work of a Redeemer. As we conclude the marks of liberty, we'll trace God's message from the Passover in Exodus through the year of Jubilee in Leviticus, all the way to Jesus Christ, who fulfilled every promise those events foreshadowed. It's a beautiful reminder that the freedom Christ offers is complete, lasting, and available to everyone who places their faith in Him. Before today's program concludes, we'll tell you how you can support the Word for Life. This listener-supported ministry continues because faithful listeners partner with us to share the hope of God's Word each day. But now with today's message, here's Pastor John from the pulpit of Bethel Baptist.
2: The same is true with our national liberty. None of us have the freedoms to be here had it not been for those all the way back to 1776 who laid down their lives for the freedom that we enjoy. God says that that practice of Jubilee is to be a reminder of that. And it's to be a reminder so that those who are enslaved are free again. No king could cancel it. No politician could vote it away. Every 50th year, it was the same announcement that freedom belongs to the Lord. It was liberty proclaimed. But secondly, it was liberty practiced. Look again in Leviticus 25, verse 10. The second half of the verse says, "And ye shall return," circle that in your Bible, "ye shall return every man to his possession, and ye shall return," circle it there, "return every man into his family." Twice it's repeated every time that when this year comes around, this 50th year, you return the possession that has been taken away. You return the one who's a slave to his family. It's the heartbeat of Jubilee. And biblical liberty is not just simply walking away, escaping something. Biblical liberty is returning to something. Back to the family, back to the inheritance, back to the place that God intended. And every 50th year, the land returned to the family that was given to originally to them by God. It's the servant that is released, the debt that is canceled, the broken lives that have the fresh beginning. This made Israel different from every other nation around them because Egypt defined liberty as escaping slavery, but God defined their liberty as restoring to them that which belonged. And isn't that what Christ has done for us? And what Christ has done for us is not simply that he rescued us from sin. What Christ has done for us is that he brought us back into fellowship with the Father. He adopted us into his family and he restored what sin had stolen, its biblical liberty. I want you to notice the third and final thought. Not only is liberty proclaimed and liberty is practiced, I want you to notice, thirdly, liberty is preserved. Notice it says in Leviticus 25, verse 42, "For there are my servants," he's referring to the Israelites, "they are my servants which I brought forth out of the land of Egypt, and they shall not be sold of bondsmen." Look at verse 55, skip down. "For unto me the children of Israel are servants, they are my servants whom I brought forth out of the land of Egypt." Why is God doing Leviticus 25 when he says, if you're in bondage and you're serving someone, they're released? He says, because they were never meant to be in bondage. I freed them in Egypt, and because they've indentured themselves to someone else, I'm freeing them again. It points back to the explanation of Exodus. It points back to the redemption of the Lamb. God takes this seriously, that when you take his liberty for granted, when you disobey his command about that liberty, he'll judge you. In fact, we know a biblical illustration. Write it in your notes, Jeremiah chapter 34. In Jeremiah chapter 34, Zedekiah is the king of Judah, and Nebuchadnezzar is about to pounce on their land and destroy their nation. But Zedekiah and the people of God go before God and say, God, if you'll protect us, what we'll do is we'll declare a year of Jubilee. And those who are indentured in servitude, those who are in debt, we will free them all. They will have liberty, quoting from Leviticus chapter 25. That's exactly what happens, and God protects them from Nebuchadnezzar, and the indebted are released from their debt, and the enslaved are released from their slavery. All of the things that they said were going to happen, happened. But the Bible says in Jeremiah 34, verse 17, just a few days later, the people came back and said, you know what? We didn't mean it. The liberty that we gave you from bondage, you're still my slave. The liberty we gave you from that debt, you still owe me. The liberty that you think you have, it's not for real. It was just for a time. And God took it so seriously, he said, you've taken their liberty, I'm going to take your liberty because of it. And because you've taken their liberty, I will give liberty to the sword to come to your nation. And I will give liberty to the pestilence and to famine to come to your nation. I will judge you because you didn't take seriously the liberty that I gave. It's a warning for all of us as well. As we celebrate 250 years of God's blessing upon our nation, we must recognize that our liberties did not come from our forefathers, as godly and as good as they may be. Our liberties ultimately came from our Father in heaven. We are endowed with inalienable rights because of our Creator. And because of that, our liberty comes from Him. And we recognize the provision of that restoration and redemption of liberty. Our nation borrowed the words of Leviticus 25:10 and engraved it on the Liberty Bell. That bell doesn't ring today. You can go to Philadelphia there on the square and you can see it, and you can actually place your hands on it. At least when we were there, you could, and you could place your hand on the engraving of Leviticus 25:10. But words engraved in bronze do not preserve liberty. It is only when our hearts are devoted to God that we preserve that liberty. And that freedom doesn't survive because of who's in the White House or in the State House. It survives because of what we do in our house. That's why he says, teach them in your home. Teach it in your church. Teach it around your dinner tables. Teach it and pass it from one generation to another, because liberty proclaimed and never preserved is a bell that eventually stops ringing. You have to follow that sound of the bell from Scripture all the way back to Exodus chapter 12. That bell began ringing when the blood stained the doorway, and when it echoed through the family faithfully as they remembered year to year the Passover. And then when it rang every 50th year, the year of Jubilee, it's a reminder of the final bell that will come, that final trumpet, that perfect lamb, that perfect redeemer, Jesus Christ. He's the liberty of Exodus. He's the Jubilee of Leviticus. He is the one who comes to bring that perfect liberty. 700 years after Moses had written Leviticus 25, the prophet Isaiah gave a prophecy borrowing language from Leviticus 25, and he wrote this of the great deliverer. He said in Isaiah 61, verse 1, "The Spirit of the Lord God is upon me, because the Lord hath anointed me to preach good tidings unto the meek, and he hath sent me to bind up the brokenhearted and to proclaim liberty to the captive." Same terminology of Leviticus chapter 25. And centuries later, Jesus would walk into a humble little synagogue in a small town called Nazareth. It was his day of appointment to read the text, to read the scripture. And he would walk over and he would pull forth the scroll. And the scroll that he was to read that day was Isaiah chapter 61, verse number 1. And he read the words and he said that I am come to proclaim liberty to the captives. And he rolled the scroll back together, and Luke chapter 4, verse 21, he says as he was sitting down, "This day is this scripture fulfilled in your ears." Jesus was declaring on that day that everything that the Passover pictured and the Jubilee promised is what was fulfilled in him. He is that spotless lamb. He's the Redeemer to be remembered, and he is the fulfillment of Jubilee. Jesus Christ is the ultimate giver of liberty. The Liberty Bell is one of the great symbols of our nations, but it can't ring. And it can't ring because it was cracked. In fact, we know that there was a hairline fracture that was in the Liberty Bell. And from the time that it was established in the 1700s all the way up until 1846, as they were celebrating Washington's birthday and they would ring that bell on the hour for a period of time in celebration of the first president's birthday, one of those strains finally split the bell beyond repair. And now it no longer rings. You can see it in Philadelphia. You can admire it. You can have your photograph with it. You can touch the verse that's cast on its side, but you'll never hear it ring. But the message still engraved is still true. We're to proclaim liberty throughout all the land and to all the inhabitants thereof. But here's a greater truth. Liberty bells that are made by human hands are merely that, made by human hands. They are frail and they are weak. But the liberty that was purchased through Jesus Christ will never weaken nor fracture, and it will always ring for eternity. The gospel is eternal, and the work is complete. So this Independence Day weekend, I ask you, are you thankful for the freedoms that God has given you as an American today? Say amen if you are. Amen. But I challenge you, don't confuse political liberty with spiritual liberty. Because not only has He given you the opportunity to live in the greatest nation on the face of this earth, He's given you the liberty of eternal life through Jesus Christ, our Savior. What are we going to do with that? I think we need to ring the bell. And we need to ring the bell of the gospel and the liberty that's found through that. And our liberty bell is unlike the bell in Philadelphia, cracked and weakened from use. It is eternal and it is strong. It never fails and never falls silent. It's the message that we will ring through eternity. As the nations and the multitudes declare as they fall at their Savior's feet, He is worthy. Worthy is the Lamb. The bell will ring all the way from Exodus chapter 12 to Revelation chapter 22. The revelation reminds us of the liberty. It's a message that's eternal, but it's also a message that's personal. Have you experienced the liberty that Jesus Christ gives to you spiritually today? If you haven't, you can. Father, I thank You for the liberty that we all enjoy, the freedom that we experience in our nation. We don't take that for granted, Lord. We recognize that we are a blessed nation, and we thank You for Your favor upon us. Thank You for how You provided for us in ways that have been exceptional through the years. And thank You, Father, that we can also have a freedom that is real within our hearts. And while all who gather here today enjoy the freedoms of this nation, there may be some who are here today still in bondage to sin, who have not experienced the freedom of liberty through knowing You as Savior. I pray today this would be the moment, the time that they come to know You in that very personal relationship. They experience that freedom that You give. I pray for that one who may be here today who's grown cold in his relationship with You. He's saved and he knows that he's saved, but he's just not as aware of that liberty. He's taken it for granted. May he come with a spirit of thankfulness and say, "Thank You, Lord. Thank You for saving me. May I live for You because of it." I pray this morning that You'll work in our hearts to remember the work that You've done, You provided, not only in the freedoms of our nation, but the freedom and liberty of our soul.
1: As we close today, remember that true liberty is more than freedom from something. It is freedom to belong to God. Long before liberty was engraved on a bell, it was secured by the blood of the Passover lamb. And that redemption ultimately pointed to Jesus Christ, the Lamb of God, who gave His life so that we could be forgiven, restored, and truly free. If you've placed your faith in Christ, don't let that story stop with you. 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
1: With SRN News, I'm Rich Thomason in Washington. He was a true American original who left us much too soon. President Trump's description of the late Senator Lindsey Graham. Mr. Trump eulogized the South Carolina Republican at his funeral yesterday at Washington National Cathedral. Vice President Vance says Senator Graham was truly one of a kind.
2: That swashbuckling, infectious laugh, that attitude, that passion that so many others have talked about, Lindsey Graham was impossible not to like as a human being and, of course, as a United States senator.
1: A key figure in America's COVID response is heading to Capitol Hill this morning to testify before a Senate panel. Dr. Anthony Fauci, who, during the depths of the pandemic, proclaimed that he was science. Things are heating up again in the Middle East.
3: Jordan has said its military managed to intercept 5 Iranian missiles early on Wednesday. The interceptions come hours after the U.S. military said it had knocked down an Iranian missile barrage launched against American forces in the Middle East, shattering a brief pause in fighting. The U.S. military also confirmed it worked with Saudi Arabia's forces to strike sites in Iraq, where it says it targeted Iranian-backed militias. The Iranian strikes come a day after an Iranian government spokesperson said recent U.S. strikes destroyed critical infrastructure in Iran, including an airport tower and several bridges and tunnels. I'm Karen Shamas.
1: Ukraine says it has hit one of Russia's largest oil refineries, intensifying the economic and the diplomatic pressure on Moscow. Today's attack on the refinery, which produces gasoline and other fuels, reportedly started a fire, sent 6 people to the hospital. Wall Street, Dow futures down 145 points. This is SRN News. It is back to school time in California.
4: Students in most districts will be in class in a couple of weeks, and when they return, they will find each school has at least one, quote, mixed-sex restroom to accommodate children living as the opposite gender. State lawmakers are leaving it up to local school officials how to fulfill the bathroom mandate, and Greg Burt of the California Family Council tells the Christian Post, quote, parents need to find out right now what their district is planning. Michael Harrington reporting.
1: A United Nations committee has selected a major archaeological site on the West Bank as a World Heritage Site, despite objections from Israel. At issue is what country the small town of Sebastia belongs to. UNESCO is designating it as part of Palestine. That's despite the fact that the town has been identified by scholars as ancient Samaria, the capital of the biblical kingdom of Israel, hence the Israeli objections. This is SRN News. The Musk empire expands into financial services.
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1: The ex-husband of a Massachusetts woman will return to the stand in her murder trial. Patrick Clancy will testify about the day his now former wife killed their 3 young children. More details at srnnews.com.

We love the sound of laughter and the merriment of cheer, but our hearts would lose their tenderness if we never shed a tear. For growing trees are strengthened when they withstand the storm, and the sharp cut of a chisel gives the marble grace and form. God never hurts us needlessly, and He never wastes our pain. For every loss He sends to us is followed by rich gain.

0: Oh, how God wants us to worship Him. Why does God want us to worship Him? Why does God want us to do this? Does our worship enrich God? I mean, if you give God your money, God is no richer. If you give God your strength, God is no stronger. If you give God your knowledge, God doesn't learn anything. God is God. But yet God wants us to love Him and worship Him because He is love. And love wants to give, and love wants to receive. And God wants us to worship Him, not primarily for what worship does for Him, but for what worship does for us, because we become like what we worship. If you worship idols, you become like idols. The man molds the idol, and then the idol molds the man. If we worship the Lord Jesus, we become like the Lord Jesus.
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As we go over our hidden treasure, I'm going to insert just a few explanations here and there. First, please repeat after me, Matthew 24:24. For there shall arise false Christs and false prophets, and shall show great signs and wonders. The word signs has to do with telling of future events or doing something supernatural like God did with his prophets in the past. 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How can you tell truth and false apart? Well, while false prophets will appear credible, even performing miracles, their teachings will ultimately diverge from the truth of Scripture.

Fasting has been practiced for thousands of years, not just for spiritual reasons, but for health as well. 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

We're learning about grocery stores during this week's Brain Teasers. In 1911, Sam Selig opened the doors of his first grocery store in L.A. 5 years later, he had 15 stores, and by 1926, 322. He merged with M.B. Skaggs Stores, creating a corporation with 750 stores named Safeway. It was one of the first chains to have customer parking lots by their doors. There are currently over 900 Safeway stores in the U.S. Another first came in 1916, when Clarence Saunders opened his first grocery store in Memphis, Tennessee, and changed the way that people shopped. He called his store Piggly Wiggly, a name chosen because Saunders thought it would be easy for people to remember. His store was the first to have open shelves and a maze-like system that guided customers through the aisles to the checkout counter at the end. Although this concept left to shoplifting theft, the profits gained from increased impulse buying more than covered the losses. In 1925, George Jenkins went to work as a stock clerk for Piggly Wiggly, eventually becoming a manager. 5 years after his first day, Jenkins became an owner of a Piggly Wiggly in Winter Haven, Florida. Tomorrow, we're going to learn more about him and the supermarket he founded.

0: Doctors Study God. That's coming up next on today's Creation Moment. And now, here's our Creation Moments host, Ian Taylor.
1: Physicians have been mystified by and are in process of studying God. But in this case, the acronym God stands for Generation of Diversity. The diversity that amazes them is the diversity found in our immune system. While we have fewer than 100,000 genes, our immune system is able to generate tens of millions of distinct antibodies to defend and protect itself from disease. The question is, how can only 100,000 genes produce thousands of times that many antibodies? Actually, we have two immune systems. The first is called the innate system. This system is rapid response and relies on common characteristics found in most microbes to bind them and conquer them. Your second immune system is called the combinatorial immune system. It is this second immune system that generates tens of millions of different and very specific antibodies. Its response is slower than the innate system because it responds to an infection by making and sending a variety of antibodies at invaders. Depending upon which antibodies recognize the invader, the combinatorial system then begins to manufacture more specific antibodies until the invader is conquered. Researchers studying the details of the immune system are astonished at how evolution could design such a complex, ingenious, and precise system. Even from a scientific standpoint, the simpler explanation is that our immune system, like everything else, was created by an all-wise, all-powerful creator.
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Here are two brief thoughts for the day. The first about overcoming bad habits. Erasmus said that a nail is driven out by another nail. So a bad habit is overcome by a good one. And then for those who work with children, somebody said that he who helps a child helps humanity with an immediateness which no other help given to human creatures in any other stage of their life can possibly give.

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1: With SRN News, I'm Rich Thomason in Washington. Dr. Anthony Fauci is back in the limelight this morning, a key figure in America's COVID response during the pandemic. Fauci is testifying before a Senate panel. He's being challenged on apparent discrepancies between what he wrote in his diary and what he told the American public during the pandemic. The deadline has passed for the Trump administration to ask the Supreme Court to take a second look at its birthright citizenship ruling.
2: The Trump administration had until Tuesday to ask the U.S. Supreme Court to reconsider its June decision, which struck down President Donald Trump's executive order to deny automatic citizenship to children born in the U.S. whose parents are in the country temporarily or illegally. Trump had promised to push for a rehearing shortly after the high court handed him his loss. The White House has not responded to messages seeking comment. Donna Water, Washington.
1: Kentucky's Democrat Governor Andy Beshear is calling on ailing Republican Senator Mitch McConnell to be transparent with his constituents or to step down.
3: McConnell was hospitalized June 14th, his office revealing weeks later that it was due to a fall. Beshear made the demand in a letter after the Office of the Attending Physician said McConnell had been discharged from hospital care but remains in a rehabilitation facility and has not yet been medically cleared to return to work. McConnell released a statement saying he hates to miss the fun but will not be attending this Saturday's Fancy Farm Picnic. It's an annual event that draws political figures to Western Kentucky. Beshear called on McConnell to address the people of Kentucky verbally and provide proof of his capacity. The governor's also asking Senate Majority Leader John Thune to investigate McConnell's condition. I'm Jennifer King.
1: An attack by Iran has broken the latest pause in fighting. The Saudis say they shot down a number of Iranian drones. The U.S. and the Saudis retaliated, attacking Iranian proxies in Iraq. SRN News. A liberal group has some advice for Democrats.
4: With the midterm elections looming, the Center for American Progress has issued a statement encouraging politicians to steer clear of social issues. Specifically, the CAP is arguing that lawmakers have no right to ban men from using women's restrooms or locker rooms, nor should they prevent them from playing on women's sports teams or bar children from getting sex change operations. Some political analysts say that's about the worst advice the Democrats could possibly be given. Michael Harrington reporting.
1: The United States Commission on International Religious Freedom has unanimously elected Asif Mahmood and C.C. Heil chairman and vice chairman for the 2026-27 term. Mahmood previously served as vice chair and says threats to international religious freedom are occurring every day, making the commission's mandate to analyze and recommend policy solutions to the U.S. government key to advancing religious freedom abroad. This is SRN News. A Georgia school shooter who killed two students and two teachers has been sentenced to life in prison. No parole.
5: Colt Gray was 14 at the time of the shootings at Appalachie High School. He's 16 now. District Attorney Brad Smith says the sentencing message must be clear.
6: Colt Gray cannot be in society.
5: Judge Nicholas Prim called Gray's crimes deliberate, contemplated evil.
7: You do not seem to be tormented by what you did.
5: Smith says he hopes his team had done honor to the victims and their loved ones.
8: This is not a happy day. This is a relief day.
5: The judge acknowledged Gray had been failed by his parents, his extended family, and to a certain extent, society. I'm Ed Donahue.
1: Meeting in Washington this week, the Federal Reserve is expected to leave its benchmark interest rate unchanged. Members of the central bank's rate-setting committee will meet again next month, the 15th and 16th. More details at srnnews.com.
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Good morning. Welcome to this Wednesday edition of Joy in the Morning. I was just thinking that school might be starting up before long for many of you, but a quick check showed that some districts may already be back in school. That's in the southern and western states. Most, however, start in early August. Mid-August seems to be the starting line for those in the Midwest, while those in New York and the rest of the Northeast, they enjoy the warmth of summer as long as possible and wait till Labor Day to get back into the routine of school. Where do you fall in that menagerie? Wherever it is, thanks for making Rejoice Radio a part of your day.

0: I remember a woman waiting to talk to me after a conference, and she said, I'm so mad with you.
1: Sheila Walsh on Focus on the Family Minute.
0: And I said, well, talk to me about that. And she said, you said something on the platform that cannot be true. And I said, what's that? She said, you said that God is all-powerful and that God is love. And I said, yeah, I believe both of those. And she said, then explain to me why I buried two sons. Either he's all-powerful, I buried two sons, so he's not loving, or he's loving, but he couldn't stop my two boys dying. And I think that's one of the greatest questions that we wrestle with in life. Why does God allow these things to happen? And I would love to think that I suddenly came up with a wonderful answer. I don't, but the only thing that I know is we're not promised a life that's free of trouble. In fact, the opposite. But we're always promised the presence of Christ.
1: Hear more from Sheila Walsh today at FamilyMinute.org.

Psalm 100, verse 2 is the foundation of today's devotional thought provided by a Christian writer. The verse goes like this: Serve the Lord with gladness. Come before His presence with singing. C.S. Lewis said that joy is the serious business of heaven. Serving the Lord with gladness is a glorious occupation. On the other hand, those who do not serve God with a glad heart cancel out all the benefits their service could have won them. Charles Spurgeon put it like this: Those who serve God with a sad countenance bring the form of loyalty, but the life is absent. There are no slaves that grace God's throne. He is the Lord of love, and His true servants are dressed in the uniform of joy. Let's be those true servants today. May our joy be a welcome proof to the unsaved around us that we gladly serve a good, glorious Master.

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1: Today, whether you eat meat or don't eat meat, it doesn't make any difference. Meat won't command you to God. You just eat what you want. But the point is, it was teaching Israel, by the way, to make a distinction. And that's important. They had to make a decision, you see, about this. This one's clean, this is unclean. You have to make decisions today as a believer, by the way, about your conduct. You have to make a decision whether you accept Christ or not, whether you're going to study the Word of God, whether you're going to walk in the way that's well-pleasing to Him. All of this is here.
0: Join a faithful company of people on the Bible Bus as we go through the Bible. Find out more at ttb.org.

This approved workman segment contains three final questions from Psalm 56. Here's the first. Verse 6 tells of the three things the evil do as they wait for David's soul. Name one of those three things. You could have answered they gathered together, hid themselves, and marked his steps. There are two places where God keeps David's tears. Both of these places start with the letter B. Name one of the two. You could have answered bottle or book. David says he will praise something that belongs to God. What will he praise? Is it God's name, his power, or his word? He will praise his word. Psalm 57, tomorrow.

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1: When I was 6 years old, my cousin molested me, then threatened me if I told anyone. My father was a minister, so I blamed God for not stopping my cousin. At 13, I told a counselor at school who sent me to a mental health clinic because I was suicidal. When my parents learned of the truth of what my cousin had done to me, they were angry, but they couldn't help me overcome my suicidal wish. Again and again, I tried to take my life, even in the psychiatric ward as my despair deepened. After 2 years of therapy, doctors wanted to have me committed to the state hospital, but the court sided with my parents and I stayed home. I stayed in therapy, even in college, where my counselor was a Christian. She helped me see that Satan was to blame, not God. I volunteered at a homeless shelter and met a woman who taught me that God allows bad things to help us grow in wisdom, patience, and love. I went to church with her and heard a sermon that broke through my self-pity. That night I got on my knees and I asked God's forgiveness. I'm Marlene Wilson, and when I invited Christ into my heart, He swept away the bitterness and filled me with His peace and love. God helped me forgive my cousin, my parents, and even myself for the past. I've learned that when you follow the Lord and forgive those who hurt you, that's freedom. And if the Son therefore shall make you free, you shall be free indeed.
0: If you would like to be free from the weight of sin by receiving Jesus Christ as Lord and Savior, or maybe you have questions about it, call 1-888-NEED-HIM right now. 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
3: With the Wall Street Business Report, I'm Bill Alexander. Americans' confidence in the economy fell this month as gasoline prices resumed their climb after the U.S. and Iran stepped up their fighting. The conference board said Tuesday that its consumer confidence index fell to 90.8 in July from 92.2 in June. Johnson & Johnson has agreed to pay $5.5 billion to tie up remaining lawsuits that claim its talc products caused ovarian cancer. The drug maker has been fighting talc-related lawsuits for more than a decade. Visa plans to cut 7% of its workforce, or about 2,600 jobs, according to a company spokesperson, as the payments processor seeks to become more efficient. The job cuts will primarily affect technology and product teams. UPS lifted annual revenue and profit forecast above Wall Street estimates on Tuesday as it returned to growth on strong domestic demand after it completed a plan to deliver fewer packages for Amazon. For the Wall Street Business Report, I'm Bill Alexander in Washington.

0: Haven't heard your favorite song in a while? Shoot me a note. Let me know what you'd like to hear. I'll do my best to slip it into a future program. Do you have something else that you'd like to communicate with us? There's an easy way to connect, and that is via our website, rejoice.org. Just look for the Connect tab up on the right. Under it, you'll find five options for sending us a note. Right now, we're going to round out this edition of Joy in the Morning with two more songs. We'll hear Easter Song right after this quartet. They're singing, Send the Light.
1: There's a call comes ringing o'er the restless waves. 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
1: With SRN News, I'm Rich Thomason in Washington. The man who had so much to say during the COVID pandemic now has nothing to say. Dr. Anthony Fauci took the Fifth today before a Senate panel, refusing to answer any questions about apparent discrepancies between what he wrote in a diary and what he told the public during the pandemic. Fauci was subpoenaed to testify by Republican Senator Rand Paul of Kentucky. Democrats accused Paul of harboring a longtime bias against Fauci. Paul says that what Fauci wrote privately and what he told the country are two different stories. Positive and productive. That's how the U.S. and Israel describe President Trump's White House meeting with Israeli Prime Minister Netanyahu. Meanwhile, seems that things are once again heating up in the Middle East.
2: President Trump announced at the weekend that he was calling off a nearly two-week American bombing campaign that had seen nightly strikes by the U.S. on Iran in order to make way for negotiations. But a statement from U.S. Central Command said that since Sunday, what it called terrorists aligned to Iran had mounted more than two dozen drone attacks against U.S. and Saudi targets from bases in eastern Iraq. U.S. and Saudi fighter jets struck multiple targets near the Iran-Iraq border and elsewhere in Iraq as part of what it called a strong response.
1: The BBC's David Willis. Jordan's military says its air defenses intercepted a handful of Iranian missiles earlier today. In a party-line vote, the Senate has confirmed Jay Clayton to serve as National Intelligence Director. Japan's earthquake death toll has risen to at least 18 as a desperate search for survivors, a race against the clock, goes on the southern island of Kyushu. On Wall Street this morning, Dow is down 455 points. This is SRN News. A Maryland church is going to court.
3: The Congregation of St. Paul's by the Sea Episcopal runs a homeless shelter, and Ocean City wants it shut down. City officials say the church is violating zoning codes, and the two sides have filed suit against each other. It's a problem that is cropping up all across the country as courts try to weigh the right of a church to carry out the tenets of its faith versus the responsibility of local governments to control zoning laws. Michael Harrington reporting.
1: A federal judge has dismissed a lawsuit challenging the legitimacy of President Trump's Religious Liberty Commission. The suit filed by a liberal interfaith group argued that the commission's overwhelmingly conservative Christian makeup lacked a legally required balance of viewpoints. U.S. District Judge John Cronin ruled that while federal law requires advisory commissions to have a balance of viewpoints, it does not specify how this should be done. He also wrote that the commission is diverse in other ways. This is SRN News. Well, just maybe this sharpshooter should pursue another line of work.
4: A performer has been shot in the neck with an arrow during a circus in upstate New York. Authorities say it happened during a crossbow sharpshooting demonstration when one performer, apparently not much of a sharpshooter, hit another in the neck as he held up a foam target. Now, there's no word if the guy's neck actually looked like a foam target. Still, he was taken to a hospital and had the wound stitched up. Jason Walker reporting.
1: The ex-husband of a Massachusetts woman will return to the stand in her murder trial. Patrick Clancy will testify about the day his now former wife killed their three young children. He had previously testified about Lindsay Clancy's deteriorating mental state in the months before the murders. The oldest of the young victims was just 5 years of age. More details at SRNNews.com.

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0: you live where the wheat waves in the wind? Where corn stretches tall under an open sky? Maybe it's cotton fields or rows of bright red strawberries ready for harvest. Well, on Through the Bible, we're stepping into one of the most powerful stories that Jesus ever told, the parable of the sower and the seed. Dr. J. Vernon McGee calls Matthew 13 one of the most important chapters in all of Scripture. Why? Well, because it shows what really is happening in the human heart when God's Word is sown. Before we open our Bibles, though, let's reach into the Bible Bus mailbag for a couple of letters. Jim in North Carolina writes this: I've just gotten on board the Bible Bus within the last year. It has been my daily devotion. I am 72, and I am so thankful for your ministry that takes God's Word worldwide. I share Dr. McGee's messages with my family and friends, often praying that God's Word speaks to the heart and the Holy Spirit gives us the truth and knowledge of our need for a Savior. We know His love, grace, and mercy are there for all who accept with simple childlike faith. Praise God, He is Lord. Well, Jim, welcome aboard. We're grateful that you're riding along with us and sharing with others. And if you'd like to help maybe scatter a little seed yourself, just call us at 1-800-65-BIBLE and ask for a pack of Bible Bus passes to share with those who God has placed in your life. Let's pray. Heavenly Father, thank you for planting your living word in us. Break up the hard soil of our hearts, Lord, and pull the weeds, deepen the roots, and give us ears to hear and hearts ready to receive. In Jesus' name, amen. Here's Dr. J. Vernon McGee with our study of Matthew 13 on Through the Bible.
1: Our study at this time takes us into the 13th chapter of the Gospel of Matthew. And follow along, because we have come to one of the high points of the Gospel of Matthew. This is one of the great chapters. Now, I know that I've said that before, and I'm sure I'll be saying it again, but actually, this is one of the three major discourses. We've had already the Sermon on the Mount, Matthew 5, 6, and 7. And now we have the Mystery Parable Discourse, and later on, Matthew 24 and 25. Let me put it like this. We have said that the Gospel of Matthew is probably the key gospel to the Bible. It's the open door to both the Old and New Testament. And if that's true, then the 13th chapter of Matthew is the key to the Gospel of Matthew. So that makes this chapter very important. In fact, all important. I believe that we'll find here a better understanding of what the kingdom of heaven is than we will in any other place. You will recall that our Lord came and followed John the Baptist, who preach, repent, for the kingdom of heaven is at hand. And our Lord enunciated the law of that kingdom, the Sermon on the Mount, the manifesto of the king. Then he demonstrated that he had the dynamic, the power. And then he sent his disciples out. He was rejected. Then we find him in conflict. And then he hands down a judgment, as we saw last time, against these religious rulers and the cities where his mighty works had been done. And when they asked for a sign, he said no sign would be given but that of Jonah. Jonah was a sign, a resurrection sign, and they were to have that one shortly after this. You remember that very personal invitation, come unto me all ye that labor and heavy laden, I'll rest you. Now the question is, what happens to the kingdom of heaven? Apparently now he'll not establish it on the earth at this time, at his first coming. Now what will happen to the kingdom of heaven? Well, we have these mystery parable discourses, and they set before us a kingdom of heaven condition. Now let me say some very definite, and I want to say them as dogmatic statements. I hope that I give that impression. He gave here seven parables, and some think that he gave eight parables. And in these parables, he set before us the mysteries of the kingdom of heaven. That is the condition of the kingdom of heaven. Now, the kingdom of heaven is not synonymous with the church, and the church is not synonymous with the kingdom of heaven. The kingdom of heaven is Christendom, and the church is in Christendom today, but it's not all of it by any means. I'm sure that the wildest interpreter of the Scripture

And then the dragnet that went out into the world and brought in all kinds of fish. And then things new and old, if you want an eighth one, that the householder brings forth things new and old. I think you can consider that a parable, but certainly wouldn't want to dwell on that to any great length. Now, let me come back and begin reading at verse 3. And he spake many things unto them in parables, saying, Behold, a sower went forth to sow. Now, this is very important to see. I hope that you won't miss it, because it's all important. Behold, a sower went forth to sow. And this parable is really the key to the other parables. And what I mean by that is, our Lord interpreted this parable, and he interpreted the parable of the tares and wheat. And you will find that he gave interpretation to certain things in these two parables. Now, you'll find that that'll carry over in the other parables. I do not think that we have a right to interpret one of the other parables and contradict something that he's given. For instance, he mentions the bird here, the evil one, in this parable of the sower, representing Satan. Well, I don't think birds are going to be something good later on in another parable. I think that we have to be consistent and follow his interpretation. Now, you will notice, behold, a sower went forth to sow. And he'll interpret that later on, and I'll just run ahead and give his interpretation. The sower is the Son of Man. What's he going to do now in the world? What is the Lord Jesus doing today in the world? If you'd ask me, I'd say that he's a sower. He's sowing seed in the world today. The Word of God, by the way, is the seed, and that also is interpreted for us. You'll find that the interpretation is given to us here. Now, let's move on down in this, and let me read the parable, and then we'll look for the interpretation of it. And when he sowed, some seeds fell by the wayside, and the fowls came and devoured them up. Some fell upon stony places where they had not much earth, and forthwith they sprung up, because they had no deepness of earth. And when the sun was up, they were scorched, and because they had no root, they withered away. And some fell among thorns, and the thorns sprung up and choked them. But others fell unto good ground, and brought forth fruit, some 100-fold, some 60-fold, some 30-fold. Who hath ears to hear, let him hear. Now, this is the parable that is given to us. Now, we want to look at this parable because it's very important to the understanding of the other parables. Behold, a sower went forth to sow. Now, that was a familiar sight in Palestine. They would just sort of scratch the surface of the ground with a very crude plow. Sometimes they didn't even do that. And the sower would go out and fling the seed. That was a very familiar sight. Well, even today in our land, in the springtime, all the way from Pocatello, Idaho, to Pensacola, Florida, and all the way from Chicago, Illinois, to Cucamonga, California, and from Minnesota to Muleshoe, Texas, you'll see them sowing wheat and corn and cotton. And it's a very familiar sight. The thing today is they use a machine to sow the seed, however. It was very crude in that day. Now the sower, we are told very definitely, over in verse 37, he answered and said unto them, He that soweth the good seed is the Son of Man. Now that's in the parable of the tares and the wheat. Now the one who sows the seed here is the Son of Man, the Lord Jesus. That is what he's doing. That defines the work of Christ in reference to the world. He was the king. He laid aside his regal robes. He's a farmer today, sowing seed, but he's still a king. Now, you'll note what the seed in verse 19, we're told, when anyone heareth the word of the kingdom and understandeth it not, the seed is the word of God. That's made also clear to us here. Now,

0: the feel, we're told, verse 38, we're told that the feel is the world. It's not the church, you see. We're talking about a world situation. It's Christendom. And I think the picture would be something like this. Here is the church in the world, and outside there are these multitudes of people that have not accepted Christ, and the word is given to this one, and the word is given to that one, and the word is given to someone else. And this one accepts, that one does not accept. Our business is to sow seed. Not everybody that we give the word to accept it, but we give it out here on the radio. We're just flinging it out here. I don't know where it's going, but I find out later on that it goes into good ground. Let me just give you, and I've saved my letter for today, for this particular place and for this purpose. And this one comes from right here in Los Angeles. And the listener writes, I just received all the notes and outlines. I was so thrilled and happy to receive them. I just had to write to thank you. 2.5 years ago, I wasn't even a Christian, but for the last 20 months, Christ has been in my heart, ruling my life, and I've had a real hunger from the Word. Now, to me, that's an example of what I'm called to do today. The Lord Jesus has charge of this great program of sowing seed, but He's given me a little corner, and my business is to sow seed. I interpret that to be the important thing. And I'd like to be rather specific here. This is the day for sowing seed. And I don't want to quibble or split hairs. But the harvest is not the picture for today. But somebody says, didn't Christ say, pray ye therefore the Lord of the harvest? We've already seen that. Well, remember I call your attention that I'd have something further to say about that. Now, will you notice verse 36 of chapter 9, and I'll have to go back to pick this up. But when he saw the multitudes, he was moved with compassion on them, because they fainted and were scattered abroad as sheep, having no shepherd. Then saith he unto his disciples, the harvest truly is plenteous, but the laborers are few. Pray ye therefore the Lord of the harvest, that he'll send forth laborers into his harvest. Now, that was right before he sent out his apostles to the lost sheep of the house of Israel. And that is the end of this age. The age of law was coming to an end. Now, harvest time comes after seed had been sown. And for 1,500 years, approximately, under law, the seed had been sown. Now the harvest has come. A new age, a new dispensation is coming in. And the end of one is a harvest. The beginning of the other is the sowing of the seed. But as I want to emphasize, that the end of the age means judgment. And you'll find that in some of the parables that we have here, when he says, let both grow together. And at the time of the harvest, when is the time of the harvest? End of the age. That's judgment, friends. But our business is sowing seed. You see, in the Battle of Armageddon is considered a great time of harvest. It even is a time of treading the wine press for him. Now we today are therefore to sow seed. And I rejoice when I read a letter where somebody, they listen for, well, I don't know how long. They listen for over a year, the sowing of the seed. And finally begin to germinate and fructify. And now it's bringing forth fruit. Now, this party has a hunger for the Word of God. This illustrates in a very real way the thing that we're talking about, and I consider that our business today. But now notice where the seed falls. It falls in all kinds of ground, and we really have some seed here. There are really four types of ground, and three-fourths of the seed does not grow it. It dies. Nothing wrong with the seed, but there's a great difficulty with the soil. You can argue election all you want to, but there sure is a whole lot of free will here. It's the condition of the soil that is all important as far as the seed is concerned. Now, let's move on down. And we have read, when he sowed, some fell by the wayside, and the fowls came and devoured them. Some fell upon stony places where they had not much earth. And forthwith they sprung up because they had no deepness of earth. And when the sun was up, they were scorched, and because they had no root, they withered away. And some fell among thorns, and the thorns sprung up and choked them. But other fell into good ground, brought forth fruit, some 100-fold, some 60-fold, some 30-fold. Who hath ears to hear, let him hear. Now, we have, first of all, the wayside hearers. What about these wayside hearers? Well, verse 19, when anyone heareth the word of the kingdom and understandeth it not, then cometh the wicked one and catcheth away that which was sown in his heart. This is he which receives seed by the wayside. Now, we're told that these birds here are the evil one. The devil takes away that which is sown by the wayside. This is something that ought to cause every church member to examine his own heart. Don't apply this to the other fellow. What about you? Someone has written this very clever little poem. It says, when you get to heaven, you'll likely view many folk there who will be a shock to you. But don't act surprised or even show a care, for they might be a little shocked to see you there. Well, we have no right to sit in judgment, but apparently these are church members, professing Christians. They heard the word, but it was not the hearing of faith. The word was not mixed with faith. Or if it was, it was a formal intellectual faith that just nodded the head and did nothing. In other words, to them, Christianity is a sideline. Belonging to the church is like belonging to a lodge or a club, only they are not even as devoted to the church as they are to a lodge or to a club. Sort of a sideshow. And these folk are in deep freeze. You see them not only in our churches today, they're in cults and isms today. Fell by the wayside. And now we have another group here, and those were the ones that on stony places, it was rocky ground. What about them? Verse 20, but he that received the seed into stony places, the same is he that heareth the word, and anon with joy receiveth it. Yet hath he not root in himself, but dureth for a while, for when tribulation of persecution ariseth because of the word, by and by he's offended. Now, these rocky ground ones, they're the opposite, by the way, of the wayside ones. The devil took it away from the wayside. This is the flesh here gets in the way. These people are not in deep freeze as the one by the wayside. These people are in the oven. They are warm. They're emotional. They shed tears. They're greatly moved. They have feeling. These are what I call Alka-Seltzer Christians. The others were in deep freeze. These are fizzing, and there's a lot of fizz and frizz to them. And they make as much fuss during a meeting as a rocket on a launching pad, but they never get into orbit. They are what I call the Southern California type, and I've been out here since 1940. They have a great zeal and energy, but they're just like a burnout Roman candle after the meeting is over. I stood on the back end of a train years ago, the Santa Fe, going to Chicago, and I'd left Fort Worth, Texas, and late that evening we were going through Kansas, and there was a paper there on the railroad track. Somebody had thrown it out. And when that train went by right afterward, my, that paper just fluttered up in the air and it just went every direction. But just as soon as the train got by, it just began to settle down and finally it got dead still on the track. And as I looked way back at that paper as it was just lying there, I thought, that's just like a lot of Christians. You have a meeting, something sensational. Oh my, how they get into gear. But it's not real with them. It's just an emotional splurge. They are the rocky ground. And then there are those that are like the thorns. What about those? Well, he says, he also that receives seed among the thorns is he that heareth the word, and the care of this world and the deceitful of riches choke the word, and he becometh unfruitful. Now, the ones where the seed fall in thorny ground, they represent the ones that the world crowds out, the word of God. You see, the devil got the wayside. The flesh took care of the rocky ground, but the world takes care of those in the thorny ground, the cares of the world. Sometimes it's poverty, and the other time it's the deceitful of riches. This is something that is quite interesting, that the two groups, one that are in abject poverty on one side of the spectrum, of the social spectrum, and the other, at the other extreme, prosperity, they're rich. Those are the two folks that are the most difficult to reach outside of the church today. I find that a great many people have let the world crowd out the Word of God. Now, these are not just different types of believers. They're not believers at all. They are those that have heard the Word. They profess to receive it. Actually, right now, I'm confident that listening to me all over this land, there are those that are in all three classes. It's well for all of us to examine ourselves and see whether we're in the faith or not. Thank God, though, some of the seed falls in good ground. And in verse 23, that's interpreted for us. But he that receives seed into the good ground is he that heareth the word and understandeth it, which also beareth fruit, bringeth forth some 100-fold, some 60, and some 30. These are the hearers, and they've received it. Now, some maybe not bring forth very much fruit, but they bring forth 30-fold, and some will bring forth 60-fold, and some will bring forth 100-fold. This is the picture that's given to us here. And you see, they must understand it. The Ethiopian eunuch, you remember, was reading. He didn't understand, but he wanted to. And the Spirit of God put Philip there as a hitchhiker, and he got on, took a ride. And he gave the Ethiopian eunuch a ticket to heaven. He told him that the one that was wounded for our transgressions, bruised for our iniquity, was the Lord Jesus Christ. And then this man accepted and received him. Now, we're sowing seed. That's our business. I interpret that as being our business today. This is a kingdom of the heavens situation. Now, the Lord does something quite interesting here. He says, who hath ears to hear, let him hear. Well, if you got these things on the side of your head called ears, can't you hear him? Yes. But notice, the disciples came and said unto him, why speakest thou unto them in parables? Now, a parable, someone has interpreted as an earthly story with a heavenly meaning. That's very good. But the word parabole, we get our word ball for that. You throw something down by the side of something. It's like putting a ruler down by the side of a table or a wall, and you measure it. Now, that ruler is a parable. It's put down to measure it. Now, he gave these parables to measure heavenly truth, to set that before us. Now, why did he do it? He answered and said unto them, because it's given unto you to know the mysteries of the kingdom of heaven, but to them it's not given. Now, this is the illustration of that. If a man wants to know the word, he can know it. He that wants to know the truth can know the truth. But if you'll shut your ears to it, and there are multitudes of broad-minded people, so-called, that shut their ears to the word of God. And if you don't want to hear it, well, you won't hear it, my friend. Not only will you not hear it, you wouldn't understand it even if you do. You must have that inner ear that wants to hear the word of God. For he says, whosoever hath, to him shall be given, and he shall have more abundance. And if you want to know the truth and know a little, he'll add to it. But whosoever hath not, you don't want to know it, well, from him shall be taken away even that he hath. God will see to it that you don't get it. You see, he never shuts the door to one who wants to hear. It's those who do not want to hear. And that's exactly what he's saying here. And he says, that's the reason that I'm speaking to them in parables. Well, we're going to hear the next parable that he also interprets, and that'll be the key to the other parables. We'll take that next time. Until then, may God richly bless you.
1: 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I'm Steve Schwetz, and I'll meet you back here as the Bible bus rolls along.

0: Well, ride the Bible bus for 5 years and you'll be amazed at what God teaches you from His Word about what it means to believe on the Lord Jesus Christ and you will be saved. It's a blessing that keeps on going. That's what we believe at Through the Bible.
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1: SRN News, I'm Rich Thomason in Washington. Casting himself as the victim of a vindictive U.S. Senator, Dr. Anthony Fauci, refusing to answer any questions at a hearing on the COVID pandemic response. Republican Senator Rand Paul asking Fauci if he regrets backing research in China that may have played a role in unleashing the pandemic.
2: What was the reasoning, and are you sorry, basically, for making the decision? Would you, you know, like, given another chance, say, well, gosh, circumstances now, as I know it, maybe it wasn't a wise thing. Can you explain to the committee why you chose to fund this dangerous research in China?
3: On the advice of counsel, I respectfully declined to answer, based upon my rights under the Fifth Amendment of the Constitution.
1: Senator Paul subpoenaed Fauci to appear, saying that what Fauci wrote privately in his diary and what he told the country during the pandemic are two different stories. He's in, Jay Clayton confirmed by the Senate as the new National Intelligence Director.
4: On this vote, the yeas are 51, the nays are 47, and the nomination is confirmed.
1: A party-line vote in the U.S. Senate. A huge search and rescue mission underway in Japan's southern island of Kyushu, devastated by an earthquake.
5: We've been hearing from Prime Minister Sanae Takaichi and her office, and they're saying the rescue effort is continuing. And she has also pointed out a new danger that she's concerned about is the heat stroke. Around this time of the year, Japan becomes very, very hot. It's about 35 degrees Celsius over there, and there are 37,000 homes still without electricity, without air conditioning, and there are thousands of rescue workers who are working throughout the day without any climate control.
1: BBC's Jay Kwan says death toll at least 18. Sell-off on Wall Street, Dow down 766 points, NASDAQ is off 250 points. This is SRN News. A new report on family from a British organization.
6: The Center for Social Justice says marriage is good for kids. It has released a study indicating that family stability is greatly enhanced when moms and dads marry, because those who do are a lot less likely to split up than those who just live together. The CSJ points out that when parents break up, their children suffer in a number of ways, emotionally, financially, and physically. Marriage seems to be a pretty good antidote. Michael Harrington reporting.
1: Rabbi Jeffrey Myers is retiring from Tree of Life Congregation in Pittsburgh, which he led through the aftermath of the deadliest anti-Semitic attack in U.S. history. 11 worshipers from three congregations were killed in the 2018 attack. Myers, who struggled to pray after the tragedy, says he found solace in the Book of Psalms. He now plans to return to New Jersey in order to be closer to his family and to focus on his own personal healing. This is SRN News. You can add Italy to a growing list of countries taking a second look at atomic power.
7: Nearly 40 years after Italy abandoned nuclear power following the Chernobyl disaster, Premier Giorgia Meloni's government is laying the groundwork for a return to atomic energy. Officials argue rising electricity demand and energy security concerns require a broader mix of low-carbon power sources, including next-generation reactors. Public opinion appears to be shifting, especially among younger Italians who view nuclear energy as a tool for meeting climate and energy goals rather than through the lens of past accidents. Keith Peters reporting.
1: Meeting in Washington this week, the Federal Reserve expected to leave its benchmark interest rate unchanged. Members of the central bank's rate-setting committee may not be so reluctant to act when they gather again next month, their next meeting after today to take place on September 15th and 16th. More details, SRNnews.com.

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2: Hey, how many of you, when you were a kid, how many of you ever carried an actual lunchbox to school? How many of you ever carried a lunchbox? Lots of you did. How many of you, like the last day of school, kind of forgot about your lunchbox? Now, it might have made it home, but it didn't make it back to the kitchen. How many of you ever found your lunchbox after summer was over, getting ready for the next year? And some of you have this look on your face. Some moms in here have the look on their face like, I know exactly what he's talking. Okay, so sometimes we forget about it, and then we look for it. Oh, yeah, we found it. We get our lunchbox out, and Mom, here's my lunchbox. And have you ever opened one of those lunchboxes that had been forgotten? And especially the thermos, okay? You pull the Superman thermos out, and it is Superman. I'm just telling you. You pull that out, and you open it up, and that Campbell's soup has been cooking for a few months, okay? I mean, how many moms say, oh, goodness sakes, that's bad. Let me wash this thing. And they wash the outside of the thermos and send their kid packing with Campbell's soup, you know? Listen, no mom's going to, especially if you're the first. If you're the first child, she's going to clean the whole. If you're the fourth or fifth, she'll, it's okay. You know, she'll send you on your way. Listen, what mom is going to not clean the whole thing? You say, well, it's most important she cleans the inside. Listen, a good mom's gonna, she's gonna clean the whole thing. She's gonna boil it in water. She's gonna get the pressure washer. She's gonna do the whole thing, okay? Do you know what Jesus is saying? He says, how ludicrous, how upside down is this? That you have taken the outside of the cup or the platter and you've washed the outside, but the inside's full of corruption. He says, you're like a whited sepulcher. He says, you're like something that looks really beautiful on the outside, but we all know what's rotting on the inside. This is a very strong denunciation of removing the external from the internal. Does Jesus say that the external doesn't matter? Because sometimes we swing to that pendulum swing. He's not saying the external is unimportant. He's saying it's just supposed to be a natural result of what happens from the internal. Don't throw the external out. Don't say, well, it doesn't matter. The external doesn't matter because this is a matter. Man looketh on the outward appearance, but God looks on the heart. Yeah, he does look on the heart. And you know what happens? There's been a radical change of heart that produces a radical change of life. I don't have to go to the image is everything. I better keep up appearances. Now there's something that naturally produces something externally because it has happened dynamically internally. There is no intrinsic power in the externals removed as the natural product from the internals. The other thing that he says here is he says there's no individual protection. Listen, don't you think, Jesus is saying, just because you have followed external rites that you are taken care of. For example, today in our terminology, we'd say, well, hey, are you going to heaven? Sure, I was baptized. Well, why does that mean heaven to you? Well, because that's what religious people do. That's not what Jesus says. This is a person who thinks, I have some individual protection. Listen, there's no intrinsic power. There's no individual protection. If you back up a verse, Romans 2, 27. If you're still in Romans 2, look at verse number 27. And shall not uncircumcision, which is by nature, if it fulfill the law, judge thee, who by the letter and circumcision dost transgress the law? He says, hey, listen, the uncircumcised are actually going to be your judge because they've gotten something right as a matter of the heart. Have you ever purchased some kind of, I don't know, protection package, insurance, and then when something actually happened, they said, oh, I'm sorry, it doesn't cover that. Sorry, oh no, you dropped your phone, you broke your phone. And oh, thankfully, I have insurance. And so you take it to the place, or you call and you say, hey, I dropped my phone. Oh, we're so sorry. It doesn't cover dropping, you know. Well, what does it cover? And they read this whole list of like alien invasion, things along those lines, but it doesn't cover dropping your phone, you know. Do you know the Jews thought for sure, well, the external rites, I'm covered if I have the externals. Today we'd say, hey, I'm covered if I'm baptized, or I'm covered if I'm a church member, or I'm covered if I grew up in a Christian home. So no. There is no individual protection from the externals. The religion of the Jews looked at their formalism as protection. Clearly, the outward keeping of the law was their insurance package. Listen to what some of the rabbis wrote.

There was just some empty shell, but nothing that was the product of the heart. The Queen Mary is one of those grand, old, now obviously retired ships. It was the largest ship to cross the oceans when it was launched in 1936. It was about 140 feet longer than the Titanic. And she sailed for four decades. She was outfitted, helped in World War II. It was really quite a profound history for this grand ship. And during the conversion from active service to becoming a museum and a hotel in its permanent location, it's reported that they removed the three smokestacks, and they were going to scrape down the smokestacks and repaint them and replace them. And while they're taking these down, they found that they literally crumbled. There was 3/4-inch steel that these were comprised of, but over the course of a lot of years, that steel had eroded and it had simply rusted away. And what remained was more than 30 coats of paint that actually kept the form in place. Do you know what's interesting? That sometimes in churches just like ours, it can be year after year after year of another coat of paint on the formalism of religion, when the substance, the reality, the thing that forms it in the first place has actually rusted away years ago. When Jesus points his finger, he is pointing his finger at those who are the possessors of the truth of the day. And that truth had long since departed. They were simply protecting what they had covered with another layer and another layer and another layer, and the substance was actually lost in the covering. Do you know the last thing that we see here is not only no intrinsic power and no individual protection, but thanks be to God, no impossible person. In the Jews' economy, it is us four and no more, but not in God's economy. In God's economy, there is no impossible person. Notice what he says in verse number 29. Romans 2, verse 29. But he is a Jew, which is one inwardly. And circumcision is that of the heart, in the spirit, not in the letter, whose praise is not of men, but of God. Yes, the dark backdrop of sin has been clearly presented throughout Romans 1 and 2. But there is now this sliver of light that begins to appear, albeit faint, but it is on the horizon of mankind. The dawn is about to break, the sun is about to rise, and the wonderful glory of Jesus Christ is about to be manifest. And to whom is this wonderful truth available? To any who begin first with matters of the heart. Notice these two concluding thoughts. First, righteousness results in practice. Religion results in pictures. Righteousness results in practice. When God does a work of righteousness in my heart, something changes about my life. Righteousness results in practice, but religion, man's religion, it rests in the pictures, the external, that thing that is supposed to show that I must be righteous. One man said it this way: while it is true that good works are not the means of our salvation, they are the measure of our salvation. A person can see, like, wow, there's something different about their life. By their works, they actually show something has happened in their heart. And the second observation is righteousness is based on God's work. Religion is based on our own. There's a second balancing truth in this passage, and that is genuine righteousness is based on God's effort. Religion is based on our efforts. When Jesus was meeting with a man by the name of Nicodemus, he begins to dismantle the exclusive religion of the Pharisees. And it was staggering to Nicodemus. He's saying, how can these things be? And Jesus is saying, listen, don't you marvel at this. Are you a ruler of the Jews? Nicodemus, you're a ruler, a teacher of the Jews, and you don't know these things?

0: Jesus tells Nicodemus, it's not by your works of righteousness. He really says you have to have a new birth. Something that you've never had before. It's not, Nicodemus, through all of the outward keeping of the law. He says, start with the heart, and I'll give you a new power, a new ability, a new life that allows you to actually desire to keep the law. The disciples asked the question, who can be saved? And Jesus, looking upon them, saith, with men it is impossible, but not with God. For with God, all things are possible. How can a person like you, how can a person like me ever stand in the presence of holy God and enjoy all of eternity, enjoying the blessings of the same? How can these things be? Let me tell you, with men, impossible. And it's certainly not going to happen with the outward keeping of the law. You're not good enough. There's only one who was, and his name is Jesus. Do you know what Jesus did? He satisfied every demand of the law perfectly. And then he died a sinner's death. You say, if he kept the law, why die a sinner's death? Because he died. We use this word, he died a vicarious death. He died in someone's place. You say, whose place was that? Mine. Yours? Yeah, my place. And yours. He died in my place. He died in yours. You know, he offers that exchange for all who would receive it. You may have been baptized very early. In fact, you may have been baptized as an infant. You may have been baptized into a church membership. You may be a member of a church. And all those things, baptism, membership, they're valuable, but not if they come first. They are to be the natural overflow of the heart. Image is not everything. Start with the heart. And may other people see externally what Jesus did internally. And you'll find that his image, the image of Jesus Christ, not yours, actually becomes everything.
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0: You may be cutting back, but there is still one way that you can pamper yourself. 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
1: With SRN News, I'm Bob Agnew in Washington. All eyes on the Federal Reserve today as it's set to announce what it will do next with borrowing rates.
2: The Federal Reserve is expected Wednesday to keep its benchmark interest rate unchanged. Inflation has been stuck above the Fed's 2% target for more than 5 years. And new Fed Chair Kevin Warsh told Congress earlier this month he has no tolerance for elevated inflation. But some Fed watchers say policymakers right now are reluctant to risk disrupting financial markets. And only 29% of Wall Street traders predict that the Fed will raise rates this week. About 76% say a rate hike will come in September. Donna Warder, Washington.
1: Dr. Anthony Fauci today invoking the Fifth Amendment and declining to answer questions from senators in a Republican-led committee hearing about his handling of the COVID-19 pandemic. He took aim at the Senate Homeland Security and Governmental Affairs Committee Chairman Rand Paul.
3: Obvious obsession with calling for my prosecution, his repeated slanderous comments about me, and recently his publicly releasing my unredacted personal diary.
1: Iranian missiles launched at Jordan have been intercepted.
4: Jordan has said its military managed to intercept 5 Iranian missiles early on Wednesday. The interceptions come hours after the U.S. military said it had knocked down an Iranian missile barrage launched against American forces in the Middle East, shattering a brief pause in fighting. The U.S. military also confirmed it worked with Saudi Arabia's forces to strike sites in Iraq, where it says it targeted Iranian-backed militias. The Iranian strikes come a day after an Iranian government spokesperson said recent U.S. strikes destroyed critical infrastructure in Iran, including an airport tower and several bridges and tunnels. I'm Karen Shamas.
1: And this is SRN News. It's back to school time in California. Correspondent Michael Harrington reports.
5: Students in most districts will be in class in a couple of weeks, and when they return, they will find each school has at least one, quote, mixed-sex restroom to accommodate children living as the opposite gender. State lawmakers are leaving it up to local school officials how to fulfill the bathroom mandate, and Greg Burt of the California Family Council tells the Christian Post, quote, parents need to find out right now what their district is planning. Michael Harrington reporting.
1: A United Nations committee has selected a major archaeological site in the West Bank as a World Heritage Site. Despite objections from Israel, at issue is what country the small town of Sebastia belongs to. UNESCO is designating as part of Palestine, despite the fact the town has been identified by scholars as ancient Samaria, capital of the biblical kingdom of Israel. This is SRN News.
4: Jordan has said its military managed
6: to... Reserve is expected to leave its benchmark interest rate unchanged. Members of the central bank's rate-setting committee may not be so reluctant to act when they meet again next month on September 15th and 16th. Oil prices are on the rise again. Crude prices advanced more than 4% after Jordan and the U.S. knocked down another Iranian barrage launched against American forces in the Middle East. South Korea's KOSPI stock index lost another 6% as doubts over massive investments in artificial intelligence once again led investors to dump chipmaker stocks. Brent crude oil, the international standard, jumped $3.71 to $85.79 per barrel.
1: That is Rich Thomason reporting, and this is SRN News.
7: I thought I did what's right.

Our day-to-day lives are affected so much by events of yesterday, last year, our childhood. The joys and pains of past moments carry over. Unfortunately, the painful parts have a way of sticking around, so much so that sometimes we can barely move at all. When the past threatens your present and you're uncertain about the future, God is the same through it all. Let him in. He's very good at moving things forward. From Rejoice Radio,

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3: I can't tell you how proud I am to be here this morning. Pride is such an insidious thing. It sneaks into your life and hides there when you least expect it. You all remember the story of the godly man that so epitomized a spirit of humility that his friends at church got together and gave him a pen that said, "To the humblest man we've ever known." You remember the story, then they had to take it away from him because he wore it. The insidiousness of pride. When you think you've conquered it, you become proud that you have, and the sin begins its cycle all over again. It is insidious, but it isn't incurable. It is possible for the mind of Christ to be so in control of the Christian that the humility of Jesus Christ can be revealed in us in all of its quiet, almost invisible beauty. That's our objective as we begin lesson 2 in Proverbs, God's book of principles. We learned last week that the book of Proverbs was written by God through Solomon with one basic objective in mind. That objective was that its readers might become wise. And last week we took a look at what it means to become wise. And we saw that wisdom is the essence of the character of God in us. Simplified, we define wisdom this way: the mind of Christ in control of the Christian. To be wise in a certain area, then, means that Jesus Christ in you is living through you the very same life he lived when he inhabited his human body 2,000 years ago. For us, the process, according to Solomon, seems to take place in three stages. Stage 1, the Christian receives knowledge. His source of knowledge is the Word of God. And knowledge, you remember, can be defined this way: receiving or knowing facts about the mind of Christ. For example, maybe you've been reading your Bible or listening to a message and you hear for the first time Proverbs 28:27. It says this: "He that giveth to the poor shall not lack, but he that hideth his eyes from their need shall have many a curse." And suddenly God gives you a spirit of knowledge. You realize how God feels about helping the poor. He feels so strongly that he promises a blessing to those who do and a curse to those who don't. Now you are coming to know the mind of Christ where giving is concerned. But still, that knowledge has not changed your life. And then one day, the Holy Spirit calls to your mind how stingy you really are. You're so stingy, you not only don't care if someone else has less than you, you're not even interested in giving away your cast-offs if they're saleable. And suddenly you realize that God gave up everything to those who had nothing, and you can walk right by utter poverty and not even be concerned. You may call it conviction. Whatever you call it, God has given you a spirit of understanding. What once was only a fact about God's view of giving has now become personalized, applied personally to your own giving. You may ask a friend to pray for you. You may cry away a box of Kleenex, wear sackcloth and ashes, or whatever it is you do when you come under conviction. That's still not wisdom. And then along comes someone with a real need. Say his name is Jim Smith, a fellow Christian, who through uncontrollable circumstances is left with no way to pay his rent or buy gas or feed his family. And suddenly the Word of God comes alive to you: "He that giveth to the poor shall not lack, but he that hideth his eyes shall have many a curse." Knowledge. Then God speaks to you and says you need to share what you have with Jim Smith and his family. Understanding. But you still have a choice. And it's not your natural bent to give away anything. Remember, you're so tight you squeak when you walk. But you say to God, I choose to be generous. And God, who is perfect generosity, takes control of your spirit. And you cannot help but give. You give the right amount, the right way, and you're blessed beyond comprehension. You are becoming wise where giving is concerned. So that's the essence of our study. To take the more than 80 subjects that surface in the book of Proverbs, arrange those subjects topically, and examine some of them, emphasize some of them, together in a progressive manner of achieving wisdom. We shared last week what that progressive manner would be. We won't dwell on it this morning. Just a reminder, area one is humility, God's perspective of self. We'll progress to area two, self-control, God's perspective of choice. And then we'll move into area three, responsibility, God's perspective of the disciplined life. And then lastly, we'll deal with generosity, how to give your life away. We're calling them the four faces of wisdom. And we began last week at the beginning with a preview of the mind of God concerning self. And we learned that it all begins with a God's eye view of pride. So that's where we are this morning, looking for wisdom concerning the perennial problem of pride. Our studies, remember, were fixed their base in the book of Proverbs, their confirmation in the rest of Scripture, their illustration in the life of Christ, and their progressive revelation through the parables, God's Proverbs of the New Testament. How many of you remember what pride is? Pride, preoccupation with self. Its most recognizable form, of course, is self-exaltation. Its more subtle form, self-condemnation. One manifests itself as conceit. The other manifests itself as insecurity. One calls attention to its goodness. The other calls attention to its badness. But both call attention to self. And self, you remember, is dead. What you are really doing is focusing on attention on RES, the residual effects of self. And we're not going to deal with that this morning, but we will at a later time. But remember, self died at Calvary. You're simply trying to call attention to a corpse.

understanding. We'll take the knowledge we've gained, and with the help of a little quiz or two, we'll try to determine what our PQ is, our pride quotient. And so for this morning, let's just take a look at the heart of God and see how it responds when we call attention to ourselves instead of Him. Oh, the perennial problem of pride. It's not like so many areas of our lives where we simply choose to obey and the visible, tangible evidences are there to confirm our transformation. It's not that way with pride. It hides in corners, disguises itself as righteousness, and only on close observation is it revealed to be self-righteousness. Pride comes to church, and whole churches can become proud. Pride enters homes and whole families become proud. Pride is at home in a religious environment as it is in the marketplace. In fact, Jesus' greatest denunciation of any sin in Scripture was His scathing rebuke of the phony Pharisees. Filled with pride, empty of reality, everybody knew who they were. Nobody knew who their God was. For all they did to call attention to themselves. When they prayed, they stood on street corners and uttered utter eloquence, clothed in flowing robes. When they fasted, everybody knew. When they gave, it was printed in the church bulletin. Whitewashed sepulchers they were, Jesus said, and Jesus pointed the finger of God at them and said, "Woe unto you, you hypocrites!" This tells you more than a little about how God feels about pride. But so does the book of Proverbs. And we'll begin with Proverbs chapter 6, verse 16, where Solomon asks the question, would you like a list of the things God hates? Six of them. And then he says, oh no, wait a minute, seven of them. And he says, I'll begin at the beginning. He says, God hates a proud look, an arrogant personality. The guy or the gal who walks in the room and is crushed if everybody doesn't notice. That condescending look that stares down in self-righteous disbelief when another Christian falls. Facial expressions saying, how crude, that could never happen to me. God hates that. Proverbs 8:13 adds this, the wisdom of God detests evil and then defines evil as pride, arrogancy, and the ways of Satan. In other words, Christ in you is grieved, offended, disturbed over an arrogant spirit, a self-righteous attitude. That means in simple language, when you're busy calling attention to yourself, you step out of the will of God, out of fellowship, out of the source of your power. There isn't room for us and Jesus both to be on the same throne. And whenever we take that corpse called self and prop him up on the throne of our hearts, Jesus has to get down. The corpse smells. God hates arrogancy. He detests pride. Proverbs 16:5 goes on, everyone that is proud in heart, that is preoccupied with self, is an abomination to the Lord. He will not go unpunished. That word abomination means something that is detestable, something that smells. It literally means when we let pride rule our lives, it makes God sick. Proverbs 26:12 goes even further. It says, seest thou a man wise in his own conceit? There's more hope for a fool than him. More hope for a fool. You know how God feels about a fool? Proverbs 24:7 says, a fool can't handle wisdom. Proverbs 26:1 says, a fool can't handle honor. Proverbs 23:9 says, don't even waste your breath on a fool. But God says, a fool has a better chance than a man who is arrogant, conceited, or proud. The difference is it's easier to convince a fool of his foolishness than it is a proud man of his pride. God hates it. That's why Jesus proclaimed in John chapter 5, verse 41, I receive not glory from men. I crave no human honor. I look for no mortal fame. You know, that wouldn't be a bad verse to memorize, would it? Jesus speaking, I receive not glory from men. I crave no human honor. I look for no mortal fame. My friend, that's the mind of Christ. And the mind of Christ in you and the mind of Christ in me is not changed. It seeks no human honor. It looks for no mortal fame. It seeks only to elevate the name of the Father, only to bring honor to Him, only to acknowledge Him.
And it, the mind of Christ in us, says no to all a claim not only that detracts honor from God, but that prematurely draws attention to the things of this

0: This world, a physical realm that's passing away. Listen, John chapter 6, verse 15, Jesus says this, seeing they wanted to make him king, he withdrew instead, and he went up into a hillside to be alone. What an example to follow. They wanted to make him king. You know what the problem was? He already was a king. They had their kingdoms confused. And they sought to offer him position instead of possession. It was the same offer Satan had made 3 years before in the wilderness. It made Jesus sick. He wasn't after a claim. He was rather after a claim on the hearts of men. So he said of himself in Matthew 11:29, take my yoke upon you and learn of me, for I am humble, lowly in heart. In me there is rest, there's refreshment for your souls. Real rest, real refreshment comes when your life is cradled in the arms of humility and all of the spotlight is on the one who is holding you. None of the spotlight is on you. So in reality, humility is the mind of Christ. And God hates arrogancy. He hates pride. It makes him sick. A fool makes more sense to God than that. So Jesus demonstrated with his every breath total, absolute, non-ambitious humility. And Jesus in us will do no differently. That's the mind of Christ where pride is concerned. That's knowledge. It says God hates pride, and prideful believers break his heart. Which brings us to question number two. If that's how God feels about pride, how does God respond to pride when he sees it in our lives? Let's ask for more knowledge. Proverbs chapter 3, verse 34. It says, surely he scorneth the scorner, but he giveth grace to the lowly. You get what God is saying? He's saying not only does God detest pride in an arrogant spirit, but there is a decided difference in his response to his children based on how proud they are. It said he becomes stern, unyielding, when the life he is dealing with is filled with pride. It says, but to the humble, the lowly, he pours out grace, divine enablement, spiritual power. If this is true, then our spiritual growth and our spiritual power will be directly dependent, proportionate to how humble or how proud we become. You see why we have to deal with this issue? You see why we have to deal with it first? What good is self-control or responsibility or generosity when a corpse lives on the throne of our lives? Self-control without humiliation is only legalism. It yields no fruit. You say, that's a strong assumption to make from one verse in Proverbs that God's grace is dispensed in proportionate measure to a man's pride. True. Strong statement. But truth is always confirmed with truth. And if it's true, if that statement is true, we'll look in the rest of Scripture and find the same truth. The rest of Scripture includes James chapter 4, beginning with verse 6. Let's see what it says. God giveth more grace. Wherefore, he saith, God resisteth the proud, but he gives grace to the humble. Submit yourselves, therefore, to God. Resist the devil, and he will hightail it out of town. Loose translation. James says, not only does God become stern with the prideful, he resists them. The same way we're supposed to resist the devil. Now, that's strong. The Greek word used here, resist, literally means to set oneself in battle array against an enemy. It's a war term. It means to stand against, to refuse to give ground, to refuse to allow another to occupy territory. Same word used in 1 Peter 5:5, and again, it validates Proverbs 3:34. Listen, 1 Peter 5:5, younger, submit yourselves to those who are older. Yea, all of you be subject one to another and be clothed with humility. For God, here's our word, for God resists. Resists who? For God resists the proud, but he gives grace to the humble. Humble yourselves, therefore, under the mighty hand of God, that he may exalt you in due time. Now, I don't know if you've ever really meditated on that verse, but I'm going to suggest that sometime this week you give some time to 1 Peter 5:5. Because I believe in that verse, the entirety of our Christian experience where humility is concerned is wrapped up in that one passage. It says that the essence of Christian freedom is not in having your way, but in yielding your way to others. It says the garment, the uniform of the Christian faith is humility. We're to put it on. We're to choose to wear it, because when we're clothed in humility, God responds to us in a totally different way. When we're clothed in our garments of pride, God wears His battle regalia. He protects His throne from intrusion. He stands against us as though we were His enemies. That's what it says. But when we come clothed in humility, without that corpse of self draped over our shoulder, dangling about our neck, He rushes to meet us, floods us with grace, gives us more power, and makes us more humble. And He multiplies His presence in our lives. The difference is only in how much pride exists in our lives when we come into His presence. Now that's serious business. He stands as defender against those whose hearts are preoccupied with themselves. On the other hand, to the humble, those who are only preoccupied with Him and thus with others, He is our supply sergeant. He keeps on passing out grace, more grace, more grace. So He warns us, make a choice at whatever the cost, choose to be humble. He says, don't worry about being exalted. That's God's job, and He will do it, and He will do it according to His timing in due time. That's how God responds to the humble. Psalm 10:17 adds, Lord, You listen when the humble cry. You even prepare their hearts. You incline Your ear. Do you see what that means? It says when a person clothed with humility comes into the presence of God, God goes to work at both ends. He prepares their heart and He prepares His ear. Psalm 9:12 says, God does not overlook the cry of one who is humble. It seems to me that what God is saying is that our power in prayer will be relative to our position with regard to pride. It says He flat listens when men and women of humility cry out to Him. Now, Jesus paints pictures for us with parables in the New Testament, and He painted a beautiful portrait in Luke chapter 18. I won't take time to read it. You all know it. But I will go through it with you, and it says this, verse 9, it says, Jesus told a story to those who were self-righteous, who tended to exalt themselves. We all know people like that. They're friends of ours. And the story went like this. Two men went out to pray. One was a proud, self-righteous religious leader. The other was a cheating tax collector. The Pharisee prayed first. Pharisees did everything first. He took his stand ostentatiously, sure that everyone saw him. And he said, God, I'm so thankful for me. When I compare my behavior with others, I'm just delighted. And then he nominates himself for the Man of the Year award. He says, I'm not an extortioner. I'm not a swindler. I'm not an adulterer. God, look at that tax collector over there. Oh, thank God I'm not like him. I fast twice a week. I even tithe. And here Jesus seems to interrupt his prayer as though it was all he could take and records the tax collector's prayer next. Look at his position. His eyes down, he couldn't so much as look at the Lord. He looked at his position. His heart was broken. Look at his petition. He prayed, Oh God, be merciful to me. I am a sinner. God heard the tax collector. God refused to hear the Pharisee. There is a direct correlation. He resists. He stiff-arms the proud. He gives grace. He reaches out to the humble. So there you have the mind of God. He hates pride. He hates arrogance. And there you have the response of God. He actually stands against the proud, and He draws the humble to Himself. But how does God deal with pride? If that's how He feels and that's how He responds, what's His plan to make proud men humble? If they do not choose to be. The answer is simple. When we do not humble ourselves, His only recourse is humiliation. Simply lets us dig a hole and then make sure we fall in it. Proverbs 16:18 says, pride leads to destruction. A haughty spirit has to fall. Proverbs 18:12 says, haughtiness always ends in a disaster. Humility always ends in honor. Proverbs 29:23 says, a man's pride will bring him low, but humble souls obtain honor. It's in concrete. It's clear. Now go back to Luke chapter 18, the parable of the proud prayer that we just discussed, and let's look at the end of it. Jesus draws the bottom line and makes this earth-shaking, heaven-shaking announcement. Verse 14, he says, I tell you, this man, this tax collector, went down to his house justified. But the other one, the Pharisee, he just went home. And then Jesus writes on the tablet of human history, once and for all, God's law of eternal exaltation. Listen, for everyone who exalts himself will be put down. And everyone who humbles himself will be lifted up. Jesus reaffirmed it in Matthew 20. He said, you want to be a leader? Learn to be a nobody and give yourself away. Now, we're not dealing with just another subject this morning. We're dealing with the root sin of mankind. It was Satan's downfall, and legions of angels went with him. It was his message to Eve, and she bought the lie. And it's at the root of man's rebellion to God, the issue of pride, man's preoccupation with a corpse named self. A preoccupation that demands that God come down from his throne where he rightfully belongs in the life of the Christian. It manifests itself in the way we hold our heads, the way we condescend in our conversation, the way we demand attention, have to have our way, have to be right, have to be heard, have to be seen, have to be somebody. Destroys marriages, wrecks churches, dissolves friendships. God hates it. It's an abomination to him. He so hates it, the scripture says that he resists it. He stands against proud men. But he runs to meet and opens his arms and pours out his grace to those who humble themselves. God hates it. He resists it. So he passed a law, a spiritual law. He says this, the measure to which you exalt yourself, to that measure God will humiliate you. Conversely, the measure to which you humble yourself, to that measure God will exalt you, make your life count. And I'm here to tell you this morning, when God passes a law, he enforces it. He tries at first to be gentle with us. He sends us little warning light. How many of you ever gotten a warning ticket? Don't hold up your hand. God sends us little warning tickets that say your hat doesn't fit anymore. Or he sends us signals that say, this started out as my ministry. Why is it that now that I've blessed it and given it a measure of what men call success, now it's your ministry? He allows us little experiences of humiliation or embarrassment along the way to warn us, to bring us back to earth, maybe even a thorn in the flesh, perpetual humiliation, the way he did for Paul. He said, lest he be exalted above measure. But oh, the perennial problem of pride. It so blinds men to the truth that we don't even see the humiliation as a quiet warning from God, and so we dare him to get our attention some other way. And all he wants to do is be Lord. All he wants is for us to take that wretched corpse called self down from his throne. That's our part. To see pride for what it is and choose humility, the mind of Christ, but the power to become humble, that's his part. And he can handle his part just fine. Now, I don't know about you, but God's been trying to get my attention. He's been saying, slow down, Kelfram. It's not your ministry. It's mine. Be careful, he's saying. You're beginning to look for the crowds, to listen for acclaim, to desire success. And God seems to be saying, you know what real success is? Real success is simply Jesus in control of your life. God's been giving to me, and maybe even to you, a word of knowledge about pride. He's been telling us his heart, telling us how he feels when men become preoccupied with themselves instead of him. You say, but there weren't any cures in this lesson. No 23 steps of action to get rid of pride. There weren't supposed to be. Remember, what we were after is knowledge. That's the first step. We just wanted to know how God feels about pride. And my prayer is that we just found out. Now that we know the facts, do any of us dare to pray this prayer this week? Lord, we know the facts. Now give us understanding. Show us every trace of pride in our lives, so that we, Lord, filled and flooded with the mind of Christ, might let Him in us be humble, that we in Him might become wise. Oh, the perennial problem of pride. How it sneaks in unawares. It robs us of God's grace and power. It nullifies our prayers. Oh, the perennial problem of pride. It exalts us against our brothers. It blinds our eyes to all we see is self instead of others. Oh, the perennial problem of pride. It was Satan's cardinal sin, and it steals into our lives until it makes its mark again. God hates it, says the Scripture. He cannot stand to see His children steal His glory while crying, "Look at me." Breaks His heart to see us in our own power strive to elevate the role of self as though self were alive. Pride, God stands against it. He sets Himself apart, but oh, with open arms He comes to those of contrite heart. "Humble yourselves, beloved," we hear the Master say, "and when it's time, I'll lift you up, because you came my way." Oh, the perennial problem of pride. Must it take its toll? No, beloved. Choose God's way, and God will make us whole.
1: 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Well, thank you for listening. We pray God's richest blessing may be yours as He continues to live His life in you.
2: You don't have to have it all figured out to take the next step. 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
1: With SRN News, I'm Bob Agnew in Washington. Dr. Anthony Fauci today invoking the Fifth Amendment, declining to answer questions from senators in a GOP-led committee hearing about his handling of the COVID-19 pandemic, appearing before the Senate Homeland Security and Government Affairs Committee. After being subpoenaed by Senator Rand Paul, Dr. Fauci cited what he characterized as the chairman's what he called obvious obsession with calling for my prosecution.
2: The only conclusion I can reach is that the sole reason he is calling me before this committee is to get me to say something, anything, that could vindicate his repeated public pledges that I end up, in his words, quote, behind bars.
1: Ahead of his appearance on Capitol Hill, Senator Rand Paul, meanwhile, releasing more than 1,000 pages of Fauci's diary.
3: The content of the entries reveal Fauci was absolutely obsessed with his newfound fame while the coronavirus spread and Americans were locked down, many sick and some dying. Fauci writes, "The situation with my national and international fame is explosive and really unimaginable," adding that he may be the most famous and talked about person in the country.
1: And that is Laura Winters reporting. Kentucky's Democratic Governor Andy Beshear is calling on ailing Senator Mitch McConnell to be transparent with his constituents or step down.
4: McConnell was hospitalized June 14th, his office revealing weeks later that it was due to a fall. Beshear made the demand in a letter after the office of the attending physician said McConnell had been discharged from hospital care but remains in a rehabilitation facility and has not yet been medically cleared to return to work. McConnell released a statement saying he hates to miss the fun but will not be attending this Saturday's Fancy Farm Picnic. It's an annual event that draws political figures to Western Kentucky. Beshear called on McConnell to address the people of Kentucky verbally and provide proof of his capacity.
1: And that is Donna Warder reporting, and this is SRN News. A liberal group has some advice for Democrats. We get a report from correspondent Michael Harrington.
5: With the midterm elections looming, the Center for American Progress has issued a statement encouraging politicians to steer clear of social issues. Specifically, the CAP is arguing that lawmakers have no right to ban men from using women's restrooms or locker rooms, nor should they prevent them from playing on women's sports teams or bar children from getting sex change operations. Some political analysts say that's about the worst advice the Democrats could possibly be given. Michael Harrington reporting.
1: The United States Commission on International Religious Freedom has unanimously elected Asif Mahmood and Cece Heil chairman and vice chairman for the 2026-27 term. Mahmood previously served as vice chair and says threats to international religious freedom are occurring every day, making the commission's mandate to analyze and recommend policy solutions to the U.S. government key to advancing freedom. This is SRN News. Citing national security risks, the Federal Communications Commission is banning imports of new foreign-made humanoid robots and power inverters.
6: The move targets China, which dominates the global market for humanoid robots. The FCC ban also includes quadruped robots, often called robot dogs. The ban could test relations with Beijing ahead of a planned U.S. visit by Chinese leader Xi Jinping in September. China has criticized the move, accusing the U.S. of protectionism. The ban follows other U.S. restrictions on Chinese products. Rich Thomason, Washington.
1: A federal judge has temporarily blocked Minnesota's law banning prediction markets. That decision marks a clash between President Trump's administration and states over regulation. The district judge in the case found that the U.S. Commodity Futures Trading Commission, along with the prediction platforms Kalshi and Polymarket, are likely to succeed in their challenge against that law. More on these stories at srnnews.com.

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0: Prayer is a conversation between you and God. 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So wherever you are, pray and read His answer in the Bible. 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
1: How do you do? A few years ago, a best-selling book entitled The Cup of Fury recounted the true stories of the lives of some creative geniuses of the time who achieved their temporal glory in spite of being held bondage to a terrible addiction. They were all hopeless drunks. Today, you'll meet another hopeless drunk whose addictive bondage was broken, and he was given an even greater glory, an eternal one, when his heart and mind and life were unshackled.

0: From Chicago, the Pacific Garden Mission presents Unshackled, the unique dramatic series telling true life stories of real people. For over 121 years, Pacific Garden Mission has offered a safe haven, food and clothing, as well as medical and dental care, and all without charge. But most importantly, the old lighthouse offers to all those who come through the doors the opportunity to receive new life. And now, as it has since 1950, Unshackled reaches out to offer you that same invitation. If the Son therefore shall make you free, you shall be free indeed. Like the man whose story you're about to hear, you too can be set free to live your life as a new creature, abundant with joy and peace, and with confidence of heart and clearness of mind, to face and overcome any obstacle that will come before you. And now for broadcast around the earth, here's program number 2510 in the series Unshackled, the program that makes you face yourself and think. They say that in wine there is truth. And it's been said so often that we accept it without question. Perhaps we ought to take another look. Here, for example, is a man. We find him in a saloon. He's been drinking for some time. He's reached the talkative stage. Now, if that old saying is correct, he should be revealing the truth about himself.
1: Listen, pal, you shouldn't let the foreman talk to you like that. Put them in their place. That's what I always say. Tell them, listen, if you don't like the way I'm doing my work, you know what you can do with this lousy job. That's the way to talk to them. Let them know where you stand.
0: Now, if in wine there is truth, this man is revealing himself as strong-willed, aggressive, and self-confident. Also, he appears to be a thoroughly outgoing extrovert. But it isn't true. This man is an introvert. He lacks self-confidence. He is shy and insecure. And of course, in time, the bottle becomes an even greater problem than the insecurity. And then the fear and insecurity return to form a partnership with the bottle and destroy their victim. And this is not a new thing either. At Herculaneum was found a papyrus of the first century B.C. On it was written these words, "One that hath wine hath a chain about his wits. Such an one lives no life at all." No life at all, that means dead. And a chain about his wits, that means shackled. Gloomy? Yes, but not hopeless. The most authoritative voice ever heard said in John chapter 10, verse 10, "I am come that they might have life, and that they might have it more abundantly." That is the promise of life in the place of death. That is the promise of freedom to those in bondage, a promise that they can be unshackled. Listen as we retell the true story of Ralph Brooker, a man who lived no life at all, right now on Unshackled, the program that makes you face yourself and think.
1: I was born in Illinois in 1923. But the year I was five, my parents moved to a farm in southern Wisconsin, and it was there I grew up. Now, since there were nine children in the family, our farm never lacked for workers, and that was a good thing, because there were times when my dad wasn't able to help with the chores.
2: Well, land sakes, almost time to get the kids off to school, and they're still out in the barn. Kenneth! Russell!
3: Yeah, Mom?
2: If you kids don't come in right away, you're going to school without breakfast. Have you finished the milking?
3: Yes, Mama, it's done.
2: Well, then leave the milk house to me. Just put the cans in the cold water. I'll finish up after you've gone. Thank you, Ralphie, for helping me set the table. Now you go get washed up before your big brothers come in here and want to use the basin. Wash good, Ralphie.
4: Yeah, Mom. Mom?
2: Yes, Ralphie?
4: Why do people get drunk?
2: Well, because... I don't know, dear.
4: Mom, I hate that stuff. I'm never going to drink. Not ever.
1: Even then, as young as I was, I had a very definite opinion of drinking. Of course, there was a pretty good reason. My dad had a way of disappearing, sometimes for weeks. We wouldn't know where he was. And then sooner or later, he'd turn up at the farm. Usually, he was brought home by someone who knew where he lived and who knew that he had reached the end of that particular bender.
4: Someone's at the door, Mom.
2: I hear it, Ralphie. Well?
5: Good afternoon, Mrs. Augusta.
2: Ralphie, you go to your bedroom and lie down.
4: Oh, Mom.
2: No, you heard me. A nap will do you good.
6: Well, Mother, I'm glad to be home.
5: Now, don't blame me for the way he is, ma'am. I just offered to bring him home, that's all.
2: Well, thank you very much. Well, Dad, I guess we're glad you're home, too. I won't need any more help. Do I owe you any money?
5: Oh, no, ma'am. No, Harvey down at the tavern, he paid me to bring Mr. Clarence home.
2: Well, then please thank him for me.
5: Yeah, yes, ma'am. I surely will. Bye.
6: I'm awful sick, Mother.
2: Well, I should think so. Well, in a few days, you'll be better. Come on.
1: That happened many times. During the days following his bout with booze, he stayed in bed and we kept as quiet as possible. After that, the household would return to normal when Dad made his appearance.
2: Well, good morning, Dad.
6: Morning.
2: Hungry?
6: Yeah.

0: scared half to death. I'd stand up and turn red and hem and haw, and even if I knew the lesson perfectly well, it just didn't come out right. I finally quit school when I was 15.
1: What are you going to do now that you're not in school?
0: Going to have more time to work on a farm. Mom and Dad need my help more since they're older.
1: I want you to come and stay with me in Beloit. You can make lots of money. There's plenty of factory jobs.
0: I'll think about it, Kenny.
1: You can't ever get ahead in life learning 20 bucks a week. Besides, we could have some fun together.
0: Yeah. Well, it sure sounds good. I finally moved to Beloit, Wisconsin when I was 20. I found a job in a shoe factory, lived with my brother, and began putting away my money. Everything was just fine, except that I was lonely. I didn't know anyone in town other than my brother. I didn't make friends easily. I had no clear-cut religious ideas, so it never crossed my mind to attend a church. That left me just one social activity, and I was introduced to it by my brother.
1: What do you drink, Ralph?
0: Well, I don't know. I've never had a drink in my life.
1: Then you might as well start right, little brother. You drink the same thing I do, and you'll always feel okay.
0: How do I get the bartender's attention?
1: Yell at him. Speak up.
0: Sir, I'd like,
1: That's enough. Hey, Joe, give my brother the same thing I'm having.
0: Well, within 30 minutes, I made an amazing discovery. Something happened to my shyness, and in its place, I found myself as outspoken and as valuable as all the other people in that place.
1: Guess we better have another drink, Ralphie.
0: Okay, this one's on me. Hey, Joe, bring us two more before we sober up. That's the way it started. At first, I went out drinking only once or twice a month. Then the occasions began to be quite often. In a saloon, it seemed, I found companionship, someone to talk to, and the liquor made it possible for me to speak out and be sociable myself. It wasn't long before the first thing I did every night after work was to head for a saloon, and from then on, things changed rapidly. Instead of making weekly deposits in my savings account, I began making withdrawals, and more often than weekly, too. My evenings grew longer and my mornings drearier. At about that time, I had my first real sense of tragedy. It happened when my brother Russell made a trip to Beloit, and he and I spent the evening drinking together.
2: Well, Ralphie, time I was rolling.
0: Oh, not yet. It's too early.
2: Oh, not for me. I got a long drive from here to Mount Horeb, and there are a lot of curves in the road along the way. Best I start now and get there before my wife starts to worry.
0: Okay, maybe you're right. But how about just one more for the road? Well, of course, it was late in the evening when I finally said goodbye to my brother, Russell. He had the better part of 100 miles to drive, and he knew it was late. I watched him pull away and head for the highway, and then I turned and stumbled up the stairs of my apartment. As I prepared for bed, I decided that I would sleep late the next morning.

Oh. Huh? Dane County? Yeah, Russell Brooker's my brother. What? What? Dad? Oh, no. No, he can't be dead. Yeah. All right. Thank you. In the weeks following my brother's death, I can remember so well thinking, why couldn't it have been me? I didn't have a family. My brother did. He had everything to live for. I had nothing. The more I thought of it, the more depressed I became. It was difficult to face each day. I began taking more time off from my job. I

0: I had no idea I was headed for the gutter. I worked at a gas station across the street from a Skid Row saloon, and long before 6 o'clock in the morning, the winos along the street would start lining up at the door waiting for it to open, and I decided to try to get my life together by going back to work on farms outside the city. The farmer would keep my money for me, and when I'd accumulated $1,000 to $1,200, I'd go to town and drink until it was all gone. 4 times I returned to the farm, and each time he took me back. There was a tavern owner in town who had watched me for a long time and finally spoke up.
1: Another drink, Ralph?
0: Yeah, I guess.
1: You don't have to drink it, you know.
0: What's that supposed to mean, Norm? You shutting me off?
1: No, I'll serve it if you want it, but I'm saying you'd be better off without it.
0: Well, that's funny talk from a man who owns a saloon.
1: Maybe. But I've known you for quite a while, Ralph. I've seen what the booze has done to you. It's no good.
0: You think I ought to quit? Go on a wagon?
1: Yeah.
0: How?
1: How can you quit? Use your willpower.
0: Oh, willpower.
1: What else?
0: I don't know what else, but willpower won't do it. I've tried. In the years 1953 and 1954, I found and lost some 28 different jobs. Then I decided to go back to my parents' farm, hoping it would straighten me out. While I was there, Mom tried to talk to me.
2: Listen, son. You can stop drinking if you really want to.
0: Willpower? You talk like a saloon keeper I know.
2: No, not willpower. God power. Ralphie, I wish you'd start going to church and praying. It would make a difference. I know it would.
0: I tell you what, Mom. Suppose I just stay home and leave that seat in church for somebody who needs it worse than I do. Somebody who needs it worse than I do. That's human arrogance for you. How I escaped death in those days, I haven't any idea. At that time, it was illegal to be intoxicated in public. So I paid for a cheap room in advance to keep me off the streets if I was drunk. Well, one night I went back to the cheap room I was renting, so drunk that I had no idea how I got there. I turned on the light, lurched over the bed, and sat down to pull my shoes off. First, though, I stopped to light a cigarette. And then with the tobacco burning, I tried to pull off my shoes again. It must have been just about then that I fell asleep.
3: Wake up! Something's burning! Ralph! Ralph, wake up! Your bed's on fire! Wake up, you crazy drunk! Wake up! Let me pull the bedding off. I can't get this beaten out. I gotta throw it in the tub and run water on it. There. You know, another 5 minutes and the whole place would have been on fire and you would have been cremated without ever waking up!
4: In a moment, we'll learn what happened to Ralph when the fire was put out.
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0: Well, needless to say, I was spared that horrible death. But even though the liquor loosened my tongue and inhibitions, it still shackled my life. I hit rock bottom, so I borrowed $5 from my brother-in-law and went to the city of Aurora, Illinois. My reason was that it lay in a cluster of small cities. I felt that I could lose and find new jobs for a long time before running through all the potential employers. I had come to the place where there was no longer any such thing as keeping a job for more than a day or two, and it was now hard for me to sober up and clean up even long enough to get a job of any kind, let alone to keep it. After 2 weeks in Aurora, I was at the end of my rope, and it was then that I heard about Aurora's rescue mission.
6: Sure, why go hungry? That's nuts. Only chumps do that. Go on over to the mission for a free meal.
0: They feed you free?
6: Sure.
0: Why? What for?
6: So they can get a chance to preach you and read the Bible.
0: Ah, who wants that?
6: You want to eat, don't you? Go on over there. You don't have to really listen to what they say.
0: Well, when I got to the mission, nobody tried to push me around. But after a few minutes, a man walked over to my table and started a conversation.
2: Getting enough to eat, friend?
0: Yeah.
2: Good. Do you have a place to stay?
0: No, not right now.
2: Care to stay with us here a few days?
0: I can't. I'm broke.
2: That's why I invited you. You can't pay for a bed here or for anything else. Stick around a few days. Maybe we can help you.
0: Well, I stayed. Pastor Jonover was so quiet and friendly that I never got the feeling that anyone was pushing religion on me. I noticed that he and other staff members had something that I didn't. They had a peace of mind. I had tried to find peace in the bottom of a whiskey bottle, only to find trouble instead. Well, on Sunday, January 9, 1955, we had a guest speaker. He was a layman from the town of Elmhurst. And he talked straight to me.
7: Men, a lot of you have been disappointed or confused in one way or another about religion. So let's go beyond religion. Let's go to God himself. You say, how can we do that? Well, the answer is that God has already come to us. Let me read to you from the Bible, the Apostle Paul's second letter to the Corinthians, chapter 5, verse 19. God was in Christ, reconciling the world unto himself. Now, you won't read much in the New Testament, and especially in the Gospels, about religion, but you'll read page after page and chapter after chapter about Christ Jesus, the Son of God. He came to earth, to us, to make it possible for us to have real life. His call is to everyone on earth. Come unto me, all ye that labor and are heavy laden, and I will give you rest. Those are the words that Christ spoke, as recorded in the Gospel of Matthew, chapter 11, verse 28. Oh, friend, Jesus Christ loves you. And when you receive him by faith, his Holy Spirit will come to live in you and change you. If you're a coward, he'll make you courageous. If you're weak, he'll make you strong. If you're chained by habits, he'll set you free. He provides the greatest gift of all, eternal life. Listen to what the Bible says in 2 Corinthians chapter 5, verse 17. Therefore, if any man be in Christ, he is a new creature. Old things are passed away. Behold, all things are become new. Receive him by faith tonight, and you'll be a new person, heaven-bound instead of hell-bent.
0: At first, when I felt the prompting from the Lord, I wanted to run out the door. Then suddenly, I began to ask the Lord to help me to stand and to go into the prayer room. He did. And when I got there, I felt as though I was the only one there. It was just me and God. God, listen to me. I need to know that you really exist. I'm a sinner and a drunkard. And I need a new life. Now, God, if you're real, prove it. Prove it by doing what that man read from the Bible. Change me, God. Make my life different. I, a poor drunken sinner, had challenged God. And God, out of the greatness of his love and grace, responded to the challenge by doing exactly what he promised. He gave me a new life. I indeed became a new creature. How new? All new. 5 months later, the man who had held 28 jobs in 2 years had a new job as industrial supervisor of the mission. The man who had sneered at God and religion had the thrill of leading a man to Christ. And less than 2 years later, the man who had been so shy and insecure had asked a lovely girl to be his wife. It happened this way. I had been praying that God would send me a wife. And then one day, the sweetest little girl walked into the mission office for some scripture verse wall plaques.
8: Haven't I seen you in church?
0: Yes, ma'am.
8: My, you're formal.
0: Am I?
8: Or nervous.
0: No. Nervous? Me? No.
8: How much is this plaque?
0: Well, let me look at it. Just see here.
8: The sticker seems to have a price on it.
0: Oh, so it has, uh-huh. Yes, thank you.
8: Don't mention it. I'll take it.
0: Fine. A splendid choice. I'll wrap it.

0: Hello? Oh, this is Ralph Brooker, at the Wayside Cross Mission. I waited on you today. Oh, no, nothing's missing. I just wanted to ask, are you going to prayer meeting this week? Oh, you are? Great. Well, then, can we go together to the meeting, I mean? Later, when I got to the point of wanting to ask Arlene to marry me, I did a strange thing. My past life was such a mess that I felt I had no right to propose until her mother knew the whole story. So I went to the house and told Arlene's mother the whole thing and waited.
1: That's a very interesting story, Ralph. A very touching story, I think. But why did you come here to tell it to me?
0: You don't know?
1: No, should I?
0: Well, ma'am, I love your daughter, and I want to marry her, and I think if I ask her, she'll say yes, but I can't ask her until I know it's all right with you. Please, will you? I mean, can your daughter marry me?
1: Why, Ralph, that's my first proposal in years, and I accept for Arlene.
0: Well, Arlene and I were married. We recently celebrated our 42nd anniversary. We've been blessed with 6 children and 18 grandchildren. I was saved in January 1955 and was employed at Wayside Cross Rescue Mission until I retired from that position in 1988. I served on the board of directors until 1994. I'm currently active in our church doing visitation to senior citizens like ourselves. I've seen many souls make professions of faith in Christ during my 43 years of salvation. There's only one man I pray that I might see and talk to again. One night at the mission, not long after my testimony was first broadcast on Unshackled back in 1962, this tall, stately gentleman walked in, looked me straight in the eye, and said,
2: "Mr. Brooker, I just heard your story on the radio. I just want to know, is it true?"
0: "Yes, sir. It's true, every word of it. And the same can be true for you, too." "Lord, follow that gentleman, and with your infinite mercy and grace, lead him to that place where he comes to the end of himself and to the beginning of freedom from doubt and fear. Amen."
3: Friend Ralph Brooker has that wonderful assurance of everlasting life. The real Ralph, you see, is the man God always intended, not the nervous, insecure, drunken saloon frequenter. It is not true that in wine there is truth. If we want real truth, we must go to Jesus Christ, who says, "I am the way, the truth, and the life." So then, not in wine there is truth, but in Christ there is truth. The life of Ralph Brooker proves it. You see it, believe it, and take it for yourself.
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1: With the Wall Street Business Report, I'm Rich Thomason. Meeting in Washington this week, the Federal Reserve is expected to leave its benchmark interest rate unchanged. Members of the central bank's rate-setting committee may not be so reluctant to act when they meet again next month on September 15th and 16th. Oil prices are on the rise again. Crude prices advanced more than 4% after Jordan and the U.S. knocked down another Iranian barrage launched against American forces in the Middle East. South Korea's Kospi stock index lost another 6% as doubts over massive investments in artificial intelligence once again led investors to dump chipmaker stocks. Brent crude oil, the international standard, jumped $3.71 to $85.79 per barrel. Benchmark U.S. crude gained $3.78 to $83.04 per barrel. For the Wall Street Business Report, I'm Rich Thomason.

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1: With SRN News, I'm Bob Agnew in Washington. A Democrat socialist running for office in Michigan is under fire for using controversial rhetoric about a sitting senator ahead of the midterm elections.
2: Michigan Senate candidate Abdul El Sayed under fire for comments he made during a fundraising call about Pennsylvania Senator Democrat John Fetterman. El Sayed saying, ideally you put one ogre on a pike and then everyone else gets the message. During a debate this week in Michigan, El Sayed not apologizing and saying, I was referring to a guy named John Fetterman who has done terrible things, got elected on a set of values, and is now completely throwing those values in the mud. The Michigan primary coming up on Tuesday. Laura Winters reporting.
1: Meanwhile, a setback for public workers and teachers.
3: A 2011 anti-union law in Wisconsin got rid of the collective bargaining rights of public worker and teachers unions in the state. The Republican-backed law sparked weeks of protests. Then in 2024, a Dane County Circuit judge struck down the law, which had been on hold pending an appeal. Now a Wisconsin appeals court has overturned that ruling.
1: That is Donna Warder reporting. On Wall Street, the Dow's down 763 points and oil prices jumping, stocks falling because of fighting in the Middle East.
4: I'm Seth Sutel and this is Markets in a Minute. Crude oil prices are rising again as fighting picks up in the Middle East. Stocks are falling on Wall Street ahead of a Federal Reserve decision on interest rates. The S&P 500 fell 0.7% in the first hour of trading Wednesday. The Dow dropped 760 points. That's about 1.4%. The NASDAQ composite fell 1.1%. The price of Brent crude jumped back above $87 a barrel. Brent has swung between $72 a barrel and $102 a barrel this month. Treasury yields rose in the bond market. The yield on the 10-year Treasury climbed to 4.63%. Seth Sutel, New York.
1: And this is SRN News. A new report on family from a British organization. Here's Michael Harrington.
5: The Center for Social Justice says marriage is good for kids. It has released a study indicating that family stability is greatly enhanced when moms and dads marry, because those who do are a lot less likely to split up than those who just live together. The CSJ points out that when parents break up, their children suffer in a number of ways, emotionally, financially, and physically. Marriage seems to be a pretty good antidote. Michael Harrington reporting.
1: A federal judge has dismissed a lawsuit challenging the legitimacy of President Trump's Religious Liberty Commission. The suit, filed by a liberal interfaith group, argued the commission's overwhelmingly conservative Christian makeup lacked a legally required balance of viewpoints. The U.S. District Judge in the case, John Cronin, ruled that while federal law requires advisory commissions to have a balance of viewpoints, it does not specify how that should be carried out. This is SRN News. Rabbi Jeffrey Myers is retiring from the Tree of Life congregation in Pittsburgh, which he led through the aftermath of the deadliest anti-Semitic attack in U.S. history. 11 worshipers from three congregations were killed in the 2018 attack, and he's been dealing with the aftermath of that now for several years. The U.S. Commission on International Religious Freedom has unanimously elected Asif Mahmood and C.C. Heil chairman and vice chairman of their committee for the 2026-2027 term. Mahmood previously served as vice chair and says threats to international religious freedom are occurring every day, making the commission's mandate to analyze and recommend policy solutions to the U.S. government key to advancing religious freedom abroad. It continues to be a rough session for investors today because of renewed fighting in the Middle East. The Dow right now off 770. The NASDAQ is down 174. More details at SRNnews.com.
6: Ever been gripped by fear over things you haven't even faced? 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

0: Let's pause now for family prayer time, a moment of reflection on God's Word, and an opportunity to share your prayer requests and have them brought before the Lord with Dr. Dan Rushing, the Dean of Pensacola Theological Seminary.
1: Welcome to Family Prayer Time on this Wednesday. This is Dan Rushing greeting you warmly with the grace and peace that comes to us from God our Father and from Jesus Christ our Lord. What a great honor it is to meet together with you for prayer here right in the middle of our week. The Lord teaches us in the book of Colossians that His will for us is that we would continue in prayer and watch in the same with thanksgiving. And shouldn't we encourage one another in this, in being persistent and alert in our praying and in our offering Him thanks? Let's also remember today a precious truth about the one that we're seeking in prayer. That one that we seek, our God, is a forgiving God. This is a great teaching of Scripture. Consider with me then some great truths about God's forgiveness. Now these are basic truths, but they guide us in the right way here. So what are these basic truths, these great truths? Well, first of all, forgiveness causes us to fear the Lord. Forgiveness, God's forgiveness, causes us to fear Him. Now initially this is probably not how we would expect things to work. But they do. And listen with me to Psalm 130, where we find this mentioned explicitly. It says, "If thou, Lord, shouldest mark iniquities, O Lord, who shall stand? But there is forgiveness with thee, that thou mayest be feared." We all understand what the psalmist is saying there. God is perfectly holy. And if God were not a forgiving God, we would all be in great trouble. We wouldn't be able to approach Him in prayer as we do today. But we're grateful that forgiveness is found with Him. And as a result, we fear Him. We reverence Him and draw close to Him respectfully. When he speaks here about fearing God, "There is forgiveness with thee that thou mayest be feared." Fearing God here is this full concept that describes rightly relating to God in every way, including ideas of love and obedience, reverence and fellowship. True forgiveness, biblical forgiveness, results in a closer walk with the Lord, not in a careless Christian life. And haven't you found that to be true? After all, don't you love Him more and want to obey Him more because He has forgiven you? As we contemplate His forgiveness, our hearts grow warmer to Him. When we truly understand that we've been forgiven much by Him, then we love Him much. You probably remember Jesus teaching on this at a meal he enjoyed at the house of Simon the Pharisee. Luke records it in his gospel. And Jesus, on that occasion, told a story about two creditors who were forgiven differing amounts. One was forgiven 50 denarii, and the other 500 denarii. And naturally, the one who was forgiven the most, forgiven the 500, he loved the most because he'd been forgiven the most. And Jesus applied this story to the scene there at the meal in Simon's house. Now Simon's treatment of Jesus was fine. There was nothing really wrong with it. But it actually did pale in comparison to how a notable sinner who also was in attendance that day treated Jesus. This famous or infamous sinner anointed Jesus' feet and wept over Him. She was greatly devoted to Him because she had been forgiven much by Him and knew it. So consider today his great forgiveness of us. And as a result, let's experience a closer fellowship with our great and good forgiving God. Yes, forgiveness causes us to fear him. Another truth we find about forgiveness is that forgiveness produces great joy. Forgiveness produces great joy. Now, this is another teaching of Scripture that might at first seem unusual to us. But to see it, listen with me to another psalm, this time Psalm 32, which begins with these words, "Blessed is he whose transgression is forgiven, whose sin is covered. Blessed is the man unto whom the Lord imputeth not iniquity, and in whose spirit there's no guile." In these verses, different expressions are used for sin. Yes, sin, but also transgression, iniquity, and guile. They each point out different aspects of the nature of our sin. But that's not the focus of the passage. As you could tell from those verses, the focus here is on the forgiveness that God offers for those sins and the resulting blessing that comes to the one who's forgiven of them. Didn't you hear the joy and excitement in these words from David? It's seen twice in the repeated word blessed. That word blessed speaks of a happiness. It speaks of this elevated joy that comes to those who experience the Lord's forgiveness. The opposite of joy is seen in the verses that follow. It says, "When I kept silence, my bones waxed old through my roaring all the day long. For day and night thy hand was heavy upon me. My moisture is turned into the drought of summer." That was the psalmist's experience before confessing his sin and receiving God's forgiveness. Before God's forgiveness, there was this groaning and the heavy hand drought. What a difference God's forgiveness makes. It is the path of joy. Another great truth about forgiveness is that it's available because of Jesus Christ. The Apostle John wanted believers to enjoy fellowship with the Father, with his Son, and with one another. That alone would be the place of fullness of joy. And so he's burdened to write about that in the letter that we call 1 John. Notice what he said in that chapter. He said, "But if we walk in the light as he is in the light, we have fellowship one with another, and the blood of Jesus Christ, his Son, cleanseth us from all sin." Well, this is a great description of the Christian life as it ought to be lived. We walk in his light, and as we do so, we're aware of his presence, and we welcome his word, we're honest with him in prayer, and only when we do that can we enjoy this sweet fellowship with our Heavenly Father that he describes. Maybe today you need some joy. Reflect on God's great forgiveness to you in Christ. And maybe you need that forgiveness in a certain area. Remember that God loves to forgive when we turn to him with humble, repentant hearts. And let's join our hearts today with a listener regarding her husband. She expresses thanks to the Lord for a successful surgery he had, but also asks for prayer for some great results from it, especially his being able to walk without pain. Let's join with this in prayer. Father, thank you for the joy of having our sins forgiven by you. Thank you for the closeness that can be ours through that forgiveness. And we praise you as well with this listener for the good surgery her husband went through. May his recovery progress well with some wonderful results through which you'd receive even greater praise and honor as we ask this in Jesus' name. Amen. Until next time, may our Lord bless you and keep you as you walk with him.

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God is not looking for leftovers. He wants all of you. Because peace will never come from a divided heart. Real wholeness starts when you hand everything to Christ. One God, one love, one life. Undivided in Him. 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
1: With SRN News, I'm Bob Agnew in Washington. Dr. Anthony Fauci today repeatedly invoking the Fifth Amendment, declining to answer dozens of questions from senators in a Republican-led committee hearing about his handling of the COVID-19 pandemic. He got this pushback from Senate Homeland Security Committee Chairman Rand Paul.
2: The committee will have to consider after this hearing what appropriate action should be taken against you for the failure to testify after being directed to do so. It's against the law to obstruct an investigation of Congress. There will be repercussions to your refusal to testify today.
1: Fauci gave his reasons for refusing to answer.
3: Therefore, although it pains me to do so because of the respect I have for the legislative branch of government and my decades-long record of cooperating with Congress, under the advice of my attorneys, I will invoke my right under the Fifth Amendment of the Constitution to refrain from answering your questions. Thank you.
1: Fauci declined to answer more than 50 times. There's another attempt by President Trump to have multi-million dollar defamation verdicts tossed out.
4: President Donald Trump and the Justice Department are asking the Supreme Court to toss an $83 million defamation verdict, won by writer E. Jean Carroll, saying he can't be sued for comments he made while he was president during his first term, invoking the Westfall Act. It's the second time that Trump has asked the court to nix damages awarded to Carroll. The justices refused to hear his appeal for a 2023 jury verdict for $5 million that found Trump liable for remarks he made after his first term ended. That judgment has now been paid. I'm Lisa Dwyer.
1: It has been rough going on Wall Street. It is a mixed bag right now. Yes, the Dow is still struggling way down by 827 points amid rising oil prices, but the high-tech NASDAQ doing better. It's up by 51. This is SRN News. A Maryland church is going to court.
5: The Congregation of St. Paul's by the Sea Episcopal runs a homeless shelter, and Ocean City wants it shut down. City officials say the church is violating zoning codes, and the two sides have filed suit against each other. It's a problem that is cropping up all across the country as courts try to weigh the right of a church to carry out the tenets of its faith versus the responsibility of local governments to control zoning laws. Michael Harrington reporting.
1: Rabbi Jeffrey Myers is retiring from Tree of Life Congregation in Pittsburgh, which he led through the aftermath of the deadliest anti-Semitic attack in U.S. history. 11 worshipers from three congregations were killed in that attack back in 2018. Myers, who struggled to pray after the tragedy, says he found solace in the Book of Psalms. He plans to return to New Jersey to be near family and focus on personal healing. During the tenure, the rabbi helped the congregation navigate the pandemic and other challenges. This is SRN News. Italy is taking a closer look at nuclear power.
6: Nearly 40 years after Italy abandoned nuclear power following the Chernobyl disaster, Premier Giorgia Meloni's government is laying the groundwork for a return to atomic energy. Officials argue rising electricity demand and energy security concerns require a broader mix of low-carbon power sources, including next-generation reactors. Public opinion appears to be shifting, especially among younger Italians who view nuclear energy as a tool for meeting climate and energy goals, rather than through the lens of past accidents. Keith Peters reporting.
1: A federal judge has temporarily blocked Minnesota's law banning prediction markets, which had been set to take effect on Saturday. That decision marks a big clash between the Trump administration and the states over regulating those prediction markets. A U.S. judge in the case said that the law was going to be successfully challenged in court. You'll find more on these stories at srnnews.com.

It was the part of the service that he dreaded. When the congregation stood to bow their heads, he was well acquainted with that guilty feeling. And the echoes of the words the preacher said.

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2: In Exodus 7 through 10, Moses repeatedly stands before Pharaoh with the same message from God. Let my people go that they may serve me. Pharaoh keeps offering compromises. Stay in Egypt. Don't go very far. Leave your children. Leave your flocks. Every offer sounds reasonable, but every one falls short of God's will. The enemy still whispers similar compromises today. Follow Christ, but not too seriously. Obey, but only when it's convenient. God never calls us to partial obedience. He calls us to wholehearted surrender. When God steps into the battle, He refuses every compromise because He desires every part of our hearts.
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1: Why do we get sick? 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Well, Genesis tells us that God's original creation was very good. 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The bacteria and viruses that now make us sick were originally created very good. Most bacteria and even viruses still perform their original, very good functions, but some have gone rogue and instead cause sickness and disease. Praise God, He promises to someday create a new heaven and new earth free from the curse.
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1: With SRN News, I'm Bob Agnew in Washington. Funeral services for the late U.S. Senator Lindsey Graham took place over a two-day span, concluding today following Washington, D.C. memorials yesterday. He was laid to rest after a final service today in South Carolina, and among the speakers paying tribute to his hard-working work ethic was former Congressman Trey Gowdy.
2: I never met a less pretentious person in my life than Lindsey Graham. It wasn't the trappings of office that he cared about, it was the work. And there is some bitter symmetry to the fact that it was work that he lived for, Darlene, but I am convinced that it is work that took him from us.
1: And Senator Graham was remembered yesterday here in Washington. Among those who spoke at the ceremony here was President Trump. Dr. Anthony Fauci today invoking the Fifth Amendment and declining to answer some questions from senators in a Republican-led committee hearing. It was the chairman of the Senate Homeland Security Committee, Rand Paul, who said that Fauci owes Americans an apology for helping produce the pandemic, then covering it up.
3: Instead of an apology, you have for years avoided responsibility. Regarding the lockdowns, you argue that you did not personally issue every lockdown order, close every school, or impose every mandate. But officials across the country invoked your authority to justify these decisions. And you presented your recommendations not as judgments open to debate, but as dictates of science itself.
1: The Federal Reserve has left its key interest rate unchanged despite persistently high inflation and a spike in energy prices brought on by the Iran war. The Fed's rate-setting committee reached a 9-3 decision after 2 days of deliberations, marking the fifth straight meeting at which a benchmark rate was capped at around 3.6%. This is SRN News. It's back to school time in California.
4: Students in most districts will be in class in a couple of weeks, and when they return, they will find each school has at least one, quote, mixed-sex restroom to accommodate children living as the opposite gender. State lawmakers are leaving it up to local school officials how to fulfill the bathroom mandate, and Greg Burt of the California Family Council tells the Christian Post, quote, parents need to find out right now what their district is planning. Michael Harrington reporting.
1: The United Nations Committee has selected a major archaeological site in the West Bank as a World Heritage Site, despite objections from Israel. At issue is what country the small town of Sebastia actually belongs to. UNESCO is designating it as part of Palestine, despite the fact the town has been identified in the past by scholars as ancient Samaria, capital of the biblical kingdom of Israel. The Israeli government withdrew from UNESCO in 2019. This is SRN News. Elon Musk is at it again with something innovative, this time launching an invite-only X Money with a Visa debit card, 6% yield, and real-time transfers.
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1: A federal judge has temporarily ended the ban on those prediction markets that some people have a problem with, and he says that the law will not be taken.

love. It's in the big gestures and the little ones too. It's the kindness you show when no one's looking, the patience when the line is long, the courage to forgive when it's not easy. Love changes everything. Every time you choose it, you reflect God's love in every moment. 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
2: Pastor sues library for unlawful firing over pronoun policy. This is Matt Staver with Freedom's Call. Liberty Council sued the city of Baton Rouge on behalf of bivocational pastor Luke Ash. He was unlawfully fired from the East Baton Rouge Parish Library for refusing to lie and use false pronouns to refer to a female co-worker as they. The library's inclusivity policy violates his First Amendment rights, and the library failed to engage in the Title VII religious accommodation process. Liberty Council is seeking a permanent injunction that declares the library's inclusivity policy is unconstitutional under the First Amendment right to free speech, religious exercise, and equal protection, as well as Louisiana's Religious Freedom Restoration Act and Title VII of the Civil Rights Act. The lawsuit also requests that the court order the library to reinstate Pastor Ash to his prior position. Stay informed at Liberty Council's website, lc.org/Luke.

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1: With a Wall Street Business Report, I'm Bob Agnew. The Federal Reserve left its key interest rate unchanged today despite persistently high inflation and a spike in energy prices. Federal Reserve Board Chairman Kevin Warren says three members dissented from the decision to leave that key interest rate unchanged.
2: I asked for a good family fight and I got one. That's the purpose. That's the design feature.
1: Citing national security risks, the Federal Communications Commission banning imports now of new foreign-made humanoid robots and power inverters.
3: The move targets China, which dominates the global market for humanoid robots. The FCC ban also includes quadruped robots, often called robot dogs.
1: And it was a rough day on Wall Street today. The Dow Jones Industrial Average was low all day, closed down by 1,153 points at the closing bell. The NASDAQ was back down by 433. The S&P 500 lost 112. For the Wall Street Business Report, I'm Bob Agnew.
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1: With SRN News, I'm Keith Peters in Washington. Dr. Anthony Fauci will face a contempt of Congress vote in a Senate committee next week after he invoked the Fifth Amendment in a hearing about his handling of the COVID-19 pandemic. Dr. Fauci says Chairman Rand Paul has an obvious obsession with calling for my prosecution.
2: The only conclusion I can reach is that the sole reason he is calling me before this committee is to get me to say something, anything, that could vindicate his repeated public pledges that I end up, in his words, quote, behind bars, unquote.
1: In Wednesday's hearing, Fauci declined to answer dozens of questions from senators. At the Columbia, South Carolina funeral for Senator Lindsey Graham today, former House Representative Trey Gowdy disputed the notion that Graham never met a war he didn't like and that the senator went to Ukraine before his death for a good reason.
3: Was he willing to go to war? Yes, as a last resort. Blessed are the peacemakers. He was on a trip, what turned out to be his last trip, trying to broker peace in a war where hundreds of thousands of people had lost their lives.
1: The senator died suddenly on July 11th in Washington, likely from an aortic tear. He was 71. The Federal Reserve left its key interest rate unchanged Wednesday despite persistently high inflation and a spike in energy prices caused by the Iran war. The Fed's rate-setting committee reached the 9-3 decision after 2 days of deliberations, marking the fifth straight meeting at which the benchmark rate was kept at around 3.6%. On Wall Street, the Dow down by 1,153 points. This is SRN News. A liberal group has some advice for Democrats.
4: With the midterm elections looming, the Center for American Progress has issued a statement encouraging politicians to steer clear of social issues. Specifically, the CAP is arguing that lawmakers have no right to ban men from using women's restrooms or locker rooms, nor should they prevent them from playing on women's sports teams or bar children from getting sex change operations. Some political analysts say that's about the worst advice the Democrats could possibly be given. Michael Harrington reporting.
1: The U.S. Commission on International Religious Freedom has unanimously elected Asif Mahmood and Cece Heil chairman and vice chairman for the 2026-2027 term. Mahmood says threats to international religious freedom are occurring every day, making the commission's mandate to analyze and recommend policy solutions to the U.S. government key to advancing religious freedom abroad. This is SRN News. Citing national security risks, the Federal Communications Commission is banning imports of new foreign-made humanoid robots and power inverters.
5: The move targets China, which dominates the global market for humanoid robots. The FCC ban also includes quadruped robots, often called robot dogs. The ban could test relations with Beijing ahead of a planned U.S. visit by Chinese leader Xi Jinping in September. China has criticized the move, accusing the U.S. of protectionism. The ban follows other U.S. restrictions on Chinese products. Rich Thomason, Washington.
1: Russian authorities have charged Pavel Durov, the founder and CEO of the popular messaging app Telegram, with aiding terrorism and placed him on an international wanted list. More details at SRNnews.com. From Washington, I'm Keith Peters reporting.

The Bible tells us that man sees what's on the outside of a person. And you know, it's probably a good thing that that's all we can see. If we could actually see the inside of someone as clearly as we see the outside, if we could see all the darkness and sin that's inside each of us, we'd probably have a hard time getting along, a harder time than we do now. But God actually does know what's going on in the deepest, darkest recesses of our being. God knows all the sins of our minds and our hearts that no one else knows about. Sometimes He even knows about sin that we don't know about because we're kind of blind to it. In such cases, we need to take a moment as we enjoy the music of Drive Time here on Rejoice Radio to remember that even knowing all of that, God still loves us and values us.

Fasting has been practiced for thousands of years, not just for spiritual reasons, but for health as well. 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

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And you know, Rejoice Radio reaches into towns and communities all across the country. And that includes the communities of Vero Beach in Florida, Fort Wayne and Lafayette in Indiana, Johnson City, Tennessee, Las Cruces, New Mexico. 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

0: I remember a woman waiting to talk to me after a conference, and she said, I'm so mad with you.
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0: And I said, well, talk to me about that. And she said, you said something on the platform that cannot be true. And I said, what's that? She said, you said that God is all-powerful and that God is love. And I said, yeah, I believe both of those. And she said, then explain to me why I buried two sons. Either he's all-powerful, I buried two sons, so he's not loving, or he's loving, but he couldn't stop my two boys dying. And I think that's one of the greatest questions that we wrestle with in life. Why does God allow these things to happen? And I would love to think that I suddenly came up with a wonderful answer. I don't, but the only thing that I know is we're not promised a life that's free of trouble. In fact, the opposite. But we're always promised the presence of Christ.
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Not long ago, I was listening to Free Indeed, which airs every weekday here on Rejoice Radio. It's a ministry of the Pacific Garden Mission, which also produces Unshackled, which is also heard here on Rejoice Radio. On this particular edition of Free Indeed, it sounded a bit different, and it was a testimony of someone who had been saved at a very young age. But this individual was born with medical conditions that caused issues throughout their short life and hindered their ability to do a number of things. But this individual shared that instead of focusing on his issues, his problems, he made a choice to focus on the needs of others. During prayer meetings, for example, instead of asking for prayer for himself and his medical needs, he would ask for prayer for others who had needs. You know, in the same way, my wife has encouraged me when I'm feeling down about a fault or a failing or some issue in my life to think of others, to pray for others, to get my thoughts off of myself and onto others. You know, when we look for ways to carry the burdens of others, to meet the needs of others, our burdens and needs are somehow lightened. Let's look for ways to do that this afternoon as the music of Drive Time continues.

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1: Today, whether you eat meat or don't eat meat, it doesn't make any difference. Meat won't command you to God. You just eat what you want. But the point is, it was teaching Israel, by the way, to make a distinction. And that's important. They had to make a decision, you see, about this. This one's clean, this is unclean. You have to make decisions today as a believer, by the way, about your conduct. You have to make a decision whether you accept Christ or not, whether you're going to study the Word of God, whether you're going to walk in the way that's well-pleasing to Him. All of this is here.
0: Join a faithful company of people on the Bible Bus as we go through the Bible. 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

There are worse ways to go into our Wednesday evening than being reminded that we are loved. Perhaps the music of Drive Time on this 29th of July is an encouragement to you. You'll be happy to know there's a lot more coming your way. We have a couple more songs before the news at the top of the hour and a whole nother hour of music in the next hour. So keep listening to Rejoice Radio, where right now we pause the music for this look at some of the more interesting events on this date in history. In 1588, the Spanish Armada, considered invincible, was sighted approaching England. After a number of engagements or skirmishes, these Spanish ships were forced to retreat all the way around Scotland and Ireland. The invincible Spanish Armada had been defeated on this date 438 years ago. On this date in 1773, the first schoolhouse west of the Allegheny Mountains was completed in Schönbrunn, Ohio. The location of many first, Schönbrunn Village exists over 250 years later as a reminder of history in Ohio and America. Here's one more. The first volume of The Lord of the Rings by J.R.R. Tolkien, The Fellowship of the Ring, was published on this date 72 years ago in 1954. A look at this date in history, this 29th of July, as the music of Drive Time continues to the top of the hour and SRN News.

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1: With SRN News, I'm Keith Peters in Washington. Iranian missiles launched at Jordan have been intercepted.
2: Jordan has said its military managed to intercept five Iranian missiles early on Wednesday. The interceptions come hours after the U.S. military said it had knocked down an Iranian missile barrage launched against American forces in the Middle East, shattering a brief pause in fighting. The U.S. military also confirmed it worked with Saudi Arabia's forces to strike sites in Iraq, where it says it targeted Iranian-backed militias. The Iranian strikes come a day after an Iranian government spokesperson said recent U.S. strikes destroyed critical infrastructure in Iran, including an airport tower and several bridges and tunnels. I'm Karen Shamas.
1: During a Senate Homeland Security Committee hearing examining events surrounding the COVID-19 pandemic, Chairman Rand Paul asks Dr. Anthony Fauci if he regrets backing research in China that may have played a role in how the pandemic started.
3: What was the reasoning, and are you sorry, basically, for making the decision? Would you, you know, like, given another chance, say, well, gosh, circumstances now, as I know it, maybe it wasn't a wise thing. Can you explain to the committee why you chose to fund this dangerous research in China?
4: On the advice of counsel, I respectfully decline to answer, based upon my rights under the Fifth Amendment of the Constitution.
1: The Federal Reserve left its key interest rate unchanged Wednesday despite persistently high inflation and a spike in energy prices caused by the Iran war. The Fed's rate-setting committee reached the 9-3 decision after 2 days of deliberation. A rough day on Wall Street as the Dow was down by 1,153 points. The Nasdaq plunged 433, the S&P lower by 112. This is SRN News. A Maryland church is going to court.
5: The Congregation of St. Paul's by the Sea Episcopal runs a homeless shelter, and Ocean City wants it shut down. City officials say the church is violating zoning codes, and the two sides have filed suit against each other. It's a problem that is cropping up all across the country as courts try to weigh the right of a church to carry out the tenets of its faith versus the responsibility of local governments to control zoning laws. Michael Harrington reporting.
1: A federal judge has dismissed a lawsuit challenging the legitimacy of President Trump's Religious Liberty Commission. The suit filed by a liberal interfaith group argued that the commission's overwhelmingly conservative Christian makeup lacked a legally required balance of viewpoints. U.S. District Judge John Cronin ruled that while federal law requires advisory commissions to have a balance of viewpoints, it doesn't specify how this should be done. This is SRN News. Here's the Wall Street Business Report.
6: The Federal Reserve left its key interest rate unchanged today despite persistently high inflation and a spike in energy prices. Federal Reserve Board Chairman Kevin Warr says three members dissented from the decision to leave that key interest rate unchanged.
7: I asked for a good family fight and I got one. That's the purpose. That's the design feature.
6: Citing national security risks, the Federal Communications Commission banning imports now of new foreign-made humanoid robots and power inverters.
8: The move targets China, which dominates the global market for humanoid robot. The FCC ban also includes quadruped robots, often called robot dog.
6: And it was a rough day on Wall Street today. The Dow Jones Industrial Average was low all day, closed down by 1,153 points at the closing bell. The NASDAQ was back down by 433. The S&P 500 lost 112. For the Wall Street Business Report, I'm Bob Agnew.
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It was Charles Wesley who wrote the words that have become quite familiar to Christians over these past 280 years since he wrote them. Oh, for a thousand tongues to sing my great Redeemer's praise, the glories of my God and King, the triumphs of his grace. Now, why does Wesley long to sing praises like this? Because God set him free, canceled his sin. The same God who today can still make the foulest sinner clean. We sing the words to this hymn all these years later, but do we really long for a thousand tongues to sing praise to Jesus when we use the one tongue we have to complain, to speak ill of others, to voice our discontent, our ingratitude? You know, it's one thing to wish for a thousand tongues to sing God's praise, but perhaps we should begin by using the one tongue, the one voice we have right now, using it the right way. The music of Drive Time, Music of Praise, continues on Rejoice Radio.

0: Back to Genesis with Dr. John Morris, Noah's Ark Explorer from the Institute for Creation Research. Dr. Morris, where did Noah build the ark?
1: Chris, we simply don't know where Noah lived nor where he built his boat. This is because the flood of Noah's day totally restructured the surface of the earth. There are no geographical remnants of that pre-flood world. Everything about that world is totally gone. Now, it is true that two of the four rivers named before the flood are the same names as today's rivers, but I suspect that Noah named these rivers like he did because they reminded him of the previous rivers. They couldn't have been the same because beneath these rivers are tens of thousands of feet of flood-deposited strata. They simply didn't exist before the flood. At least that's how I see it from a Back to Genesis perspective.
0: Thanks, Dr. John. If you'd like to go back to Genesis, visit us on the web at www.icr.org. That's www.icr.org.

You can feel, you can hear the excitement building as we sing of heaven. Now, how often have you planned a vacation, and as the date got closer, you might see a commercial on TV featuring the location where you're going, or a photo on the internet, or maybe a story about the place you're going, and you might look over at your friend or your family and say, "We're going there," with a big smile. It's obvious that in some ways, you just can't wait. Well, if you know you're going to heaven, you can feel the anticipation building. You may not know exactly when, but there's an excitement, a sense that, yes, I'm going there. Does that describe you this afternoon?

how God wants us to worship Him. Why does God want us to worship Him? Why does God want us to do this? Does our worship enrich God? I mean, if you give God your money, God is no richer. If you give God your strength, God is no stronger. If you give God your knowledge, God doesn't learn anything. God is God. But yet God wants us to love Him and worship Him because He is love. And love wants to give, and love wants to receive. And God wants us to worship Him, not primarily for what worship does.

0: does for him, but for what worship does for us, because we become like what we worship. If you worship idols, you become like idols. The man molds the idol, and then the idol molds the man. If we worship the Lord Jesus, we become like the Lord Jesus.
1: 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Waiting for you now at profoundtruth.org.

0: It's been said that it is no great thing to be humble when you're brought low. But to be humble when you are praised is a great and rare achievement. James 4 and verse 6, "But he giveth more grace, wherefore he saith, God resisteth the proud, but giveth grace unto the humble." One thing that we can do to help us to stay humble is to take our eyes off of ourselves and look to the one who is the only one truly deserving of our praise. This is Drive Time, and it comes your way on Rejoice Radio.
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1: Let me share a story that's worth remembering. It began when a man named Kim met a young woman named Chris Ann. Her nickname was Cricket. The two instantly connected, and before long they were courting. In April of 1993, Kim got down on one knee and presented Cricket with a ring, and they were married that September. But 10 weeks later, a serious car accident left Cricket in a coma. Unfortunately, however, her memory was severely damaged. The last year was wiped from her consciousness, including all memories of Kim and their wedding. But Kim refused to give up on the bride who considered him a stranger. He started at the beginning, courting Cricket one day at a time. And on Valentine's Day, 1996, 2 years after their wedding, he once again got down on one knee and proposed to Cricket. They renewed their vows in May of that year.
0: For more information, visit drdobsonminute.org.

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1: With SRN News, I'm Keith Peters in Washington. The Federal Reserve held its benchmark interest rate steady Wednesday, but left the door open to raising rates in the future if inflation remains elevated. Federal Reserve Board Chairman Kevin Warsh says markets are responding to real-time economic data, and the Fed's shift from providing clues about its next moves may be helping.
2: Market participants are learning to play the ball, not the referee. And market prices will continue to respond in the direction and magnitude they see fit. This is, in my view, a change for the better, and we're just getting started.
1: Wall Street didn't like the results today, with the Dow plunging over 1,100 points. A contentious hearing on Capitol Hill today, as Dr. Anthony Fauci was the prime witness on events surrounding the COVID-19 pandemic. Chairman Rand Paul says Dr. Fauci owes Americans an apology for helping produce the pandemic and then covering himself.
3: Instead of an apology, you have for years avoided responsibility. Regarding the lockdowns, you argue that you did not personally issue every lockdown order, close every school, or impose every mandate, but officials across the country invoked your authority to justify these decisions. And you presented your recommendations not as judgments open to debate, but as dictates of science itself.
1: Fauci on Wednesday repeatedly invoked the Fifth Amendment and declined to answer dozens of questions from senators. Iran has launched a barrage of missiles at American forces in the Middle East. The U.S. meanwhile partnered with Saudi Arabia on Wednesday to strike Iran-backed militias in neighboring Iraq, killing at least 20 fighters. Again on Wall Street, the Dow down by 1,153 points, the S&P lower by 112. This is SRN News. A new report on family from a British organization.
4: The Center for Social Justice says marriage is good for kids. It has released a study indicating that family stability is greatly enhanced when moms and dads marry, because those who do are a lot less likely to split up than those who just live together. The CSJ points out that when parents break up, their children suffer in a number of ways, emotionally, financially, and physically. Marriage seems to be a pretty good antidote. Michael Harrington reporting.
1: Rabbi Jeffrey Myers is retiring from Tree of Life Congregation in Pittsburgh, which he led through the aftermath of the deadliest anti-Semitic attack in U.S. history. 11 worshipers from three congregations were killed in the 2018 attack. Myers, who struggled to pray after the tragedy, says he found solace in the Book of Psalms. He plans to return to New Jersey to be near family and focus on personal healing. This is SRN News. The Senate confirms Jay Clayton as the nation's intelligence director. We hear more on the story from correspondent Julie Walker reporting from New York City.
5: Clayton, the U.S. attorney for the Southern District of New York, was confirmed 51-47 along party lines. Democrats have repeatedly expressed concerns about Clayton. On Tuesday, Oregon Senator Ron Wyden, a Democrat, spoke in opposition.
6: He has repeated baseless conspiracy theories about American elections, refused to acknowledge who won the 2020 election.
5: While Arkansas Senator Tom Cotton, a Republican, defended Clayton.
7: Mr. Clayton assured the committee that he would assist our efforts to return the Office of the Director of National Intelligence to its original size, scope, and mission.
5: I'm Julie Walker.
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9: We invite you to join us for Rejoice in the Lord Daily as we discover real answers to life's most pressing questions. 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And a message entitled, Image is Not Everything.
10: Hey, Hey, how many of you, when you were a kid, how many of you ever carried an actual lunchbox to school? How many of you ever carried a lunchbox? Lots of you did. How many of you, like the last day of school, kind of forgot about your lunchbox? Now, it might have made it home, but it didn't make it back to the kitchen. How many of you ever found your lunchbox after summer was over, getting ready for the next year? And some of you have this look on your face. Some moms in here have the look on their face like, I know exactly what he's talking. Okay, so sometimes we forget about it, and then we look for it. Oh, yeah, we found it. We get our lunchbox out, and Mom, here's my lunchbox. And have you ever opened one of those lunchboxes that had been forgotten? And especially the thermos, okay? You pull the Superman thermos out, and it is Superman. I'm just telling you. You pull that out, and you open it up, and that Campbell's soup has been cooking for a few months, okay? I mean, how many moms say, oh, goodness sakes, that's bad. Let me wash this thing. And they wash the outside of the thermos and send their kid packing with Campbell's soup, you know? Listen, no mom's going to, especially if you're the first. If you're the first child, she's going to clean the whole. If you're the fourth or fifth, she'll, it's okay. You know, she'll send you on your way. Listen, what mom is going to not clean the whole thing? You say, well, it's most important she cleans the inside. Listen, a good mom's gonna, she's gonna clean the whole thing. She's gonna boil it in water. She's gonna get the pressure washer. She's gonna do the whole thing, okay? Do you know what Jesus is saying? He says, how ludicrous, how upside down is this? That you have taken the outside of the cup or the platter and you've washed the outside, but the inside's full of corruption. He says, you're like a whited sepulcher. He says, you're like something that looks really beautiful on the outside, but we all know what's rotting on the inside. This is a very strong denunciation of removing the external from the internal. Does Jesus say that the external doesn't matter? Because sometimes we swing to that pendulum swing. He's not saying the external is unimportant. He's saying it's just supposed to be a natural result of what happens from the internal. Don't throw the external out. Don't say, well, it doesn't matter. The external doesn't matter because this is a matter. Man looketh on the outward appearance, but God looks on the heart. Yeah, he does look on the heart. And you know what happens? There's been a radical change of heart that produces a radical change of life. I don't have to go to the image is everything. I better keep up appearances. Now there's something that naturally produces something externally because it has happened dynamically internally. There is no intrinsic power in the externals removed as the natural product from the internals. The other thing that he says here is he says there's no individual protection. Listen, don't you think Jesus is saying, just because you have followed external rites that you are taken care of. For example, today in our terminology, we'd say, well, hey, are you going to heaven? Sure, I was baptized. Well, why does that mean heaven to you? Well, because that's what religious people do. That's not what Jesus says. This is a person who thinks, I have some individual protection. Listen, there's no intrinsic power. There's no individual protection. If you back up a verse, Romans 2:27. If you're still in Romans 2, look at verse number 27. And shall not uncircumcision, which is by nature, if it fulfill the law, judge thee, who by the letter and circumcision dost transgress the law? He says, hey, listen, the uncircumcised are actually going to be your judge, because they've gotten something right as a matter of the heart. Have you ever purchased some kind of, I don't know, protection package, insurance, and then when something actually happened, they said, oh, I'm sorry, it doesn't cover that. Sorry, oh, no, you know, you dropped your phone, you broke your phone. And, oh, thankfully, I have insurance. And so you take it to the place or you call and you say, hey, I dropped my phone. Oh, we're so sorry, it doesn't cover dropping, you know. Well, what does it cover? And they read this whole list of like alien invasion, things along those lines, but it doesn't cover dropping your phone, you know. Do you know the Jews thought for sure, well, the external rights, I'm covered if I have the externals. Today we'd say, hey, I'm covered if I'm baptized, or I'm covered if I'm a church member, or I'm covered if I grew up in a Christian home. So no. There is no individual protection from the externals. The religion of the Jews looked at their formalism as protection. Clearly, the outward keeping of the law was their insurance package. Listen to what some of the rabbis wrote. One Jewish commentary on the book of Moses said, "No circumcised man will see hell." Another wrote, "God swore to Abraham that no one who is circumcised should be sent to hell." Another rabbi wrote, "Abraham sits before the gate of hell and does not allow any circumcised to enter there." Do you know what they're saying? Hey, we're okay because we're keeping the external laws. Sadly, the Jewish rabbis had traded the external for the internal and called it sufficient. There was just some empty shell, but nothing that was the product of the heart. The Queen Mary is one of those grand, old, now obviously retired ships. It was the largest ship to cross the oceans when it was launched in 1936. It was about 140 feet longer than the Titanic. And she sailed for 4 decades. She was outfitted, helped in World War II. It was really quite a profound history for this grand ship. And during the conversion from active service to becoming a museum and a hotel in its permanent location, it's reported that they removed the 3 smokestacks. And they were going to scrape down the smokestacks and repaint them and replace them. And while they're taking these down, they found that they literally crumbled. There was 3/4-inch steel that these were comprised of. But over the course of a lot of years, that steel had eroded and it had simply rusted away. And what remained was more than 30 coats of paint that actually kept the form in place. Do you know what's interesting? That sometimes in churches just like ours, it can be year after year after year of another coat of paint on the formalism of religion, when the substance, the reality, the thing that forms it in the first place has actually rusted away years ago. When Jesus points his finger, he is pointing his finger at those who are the possessors of the truth of the day. And that truth had long since departed. They were simply protecting what they had covered with another layer and another layer and another layer, and the substance was actually lost in the covering. Do you know the last thing that we see here is not only no intrinsic power and no individual protection, but thanks be to God, no impossible person. In the Jews' economy, it is us 4 and no more, but not in God's economy. In God's economy, there is no impossible person. Notice what he says in verse number 29. Romans 2, verse 29. "But he is a Jew, which is one inwardly. And circumcision is that of the heart, in the spirit, not in the letter, whose praise is not of men, but of God." Yes, the dark backdrop of sin has been clearly presented throughout Romans 1 and 2. But there is now this sliver of light that begins to appear, albeit faint, but it is on the horizon of mankind. The dawn is about to break. The sun is about to rise. And the wonderful glory of Jesus Christ is about to be manifest. And to whom is this wonderful truth available? To any who begin first with matters of the heart. Notice these 2 concluding thoughts. First, righteousness results in practice. Religion results in pictures. Righteousness results in practice. When God does a work of righteousness in my heart, something changes about my life. Righteousness results in practice, but religion, man's religion, it rests in the pictures, the external, that thing that is supposed to show that I must be righteous. One man said it this way: "While it is true that good works are not the means of our salvation, they are the measure of our salvation." A person can see, like, wow, there's something different about their life. By their works, they actually show something has happened in their heart. And the second observation is righteousness is based on God's work. Religion is based on our own. There's a second balancing truth in this passage, and that is genuine righteousness is based on God's effort. Religion is based on our efforts. When Jesus was meeting with a man by the name of Nicodemus, he begins to dismantle the exclusive religion of the Pharisees. And it was staggering to Nicodemus. He's saying, how can these things be? And Jesus is saying, listen, don't you marvel at this. Are you a ruler of the Jews? Nicodemus, you're a ruler, a teacher of the Jews, and you don't know these things? Jesus tells Nicodemus, it's not by your works of righteousness. He really says you have to have a new birth, something that you've never had before. It's not, Nicodemus, through all of the outward keeping of the law. He says, start with the heart, and I'll give you a new power, a new ability, a new life that allows you to actually desire to keep the law. The disciples asked the question, who can be saved? And Jesus, looking upon them, saith, with men it is impossible, but not with God. For with God, all things are possible. How can a person like you, how can a person like me ever stand in the presence of holy God and enjoy all of eternity, enjoying the blessings of the same? How can these things be? Let me tell you, with men, impossible. And it's certainly not going to happen with the outward keeping of the law. You're not good enough. There's only one who was, and his name is Jesus. Do you know what Jesus did? He satisfied every demand of the law perfectly. And then he died a sinner's death. You say, if he kept the law, why die a sinner's death? Because he died, we use this word, he died a vicarious death. He died in someone's place. You say, whose place was that? Mine. Yours? Yeah, my place. And yours. He died in my place. He died in yours. Do you know he offers that exchange for all who would receive it? You may have been baptized very early. In fact, you may have been baptized as an infant. You may have been baptized into a church membership. You may be a member of a church. And all those things, baptism, membership, they're valuable, but not if they come first. They are to be the natural overflow of the heart. Image is not everything. Start with the heart. And may other people see externally what Jesus did internally. And you'll find that his image, the image of Jesus Christ, not yours, actually becomes everything.
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You do everything you can do to try to make sure they're taken care of. You sacrifice what you might want for what they need. When they hurt, you hurt. When they do something wonderful, you're the first to share the news. That's how we think of you. We want God's best for you. And when we pray for you, there is an ache in the sad news and joy in the praise. 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
1: With SRN News, I'm Keith Peters in Washington. Iran has launched a barrage of missiles at American forces in the Middle East. President Trump says Iran knows what will happen next after its attacks.
2: We're going to be hitting them very hard because it's our turn to hit them. They know it's coming. They're asking us not to do it. But, they tried shooting it last night. So we had five rockets shot going 8,500 miles an hour, and all five rockets were knocked down to the ground. But they nevertheless took a shot, so it's our turn.
1: The U.S., meanwhile, partnered with Saudi Arabia on Wednesday to strike Iran-backed militias in neighboring Iraq, killing at least 20 fighters. Iraqi militia officials said six Iranian advisors were also killed in the U.S.-Saudi strikes. There's no do-over for Wisconsin's absentee voters.
3: A judge in Wisconsin has ruled that voters who have already returned their absentee ballots for the state's primary election are not allowed to void those and request a new one.